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1: 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Army of One today, DJ Rain checking in with you. So glad that you're joining the show. Hey, we got to do our Reverb check-in. I got a serious one for you. This one is kind of, I guess it's kind of personal. Usually, all the check-ins are personal, but this one kind of hit home. As most of you know, I recently started this new job, been in it for about 7 months, and the on-ramping process is a lot. It's a lot to the point to I don't even know if I'm keeping up with these people. There was a point in time when I had to ask my boss. I said, yo, how am I doing to you and to your standards? And he assured me, you know, he pointed out some bad things, which is good because I always like constructive criticism. Then he pointed out some good things. Say, look, man, you're solid. Don't worry about it. Don't worry about you losing your job. Don't worry about anything. You're progressing just fine. So that was a conversation we had, you know, a couple weeks ago. Lo and behold, one of the guys that I'm supporting, because I'm supporting two other account executives, one of the executives reveals to me, say, hey, man, you know, I think my boss is out to get me. He's always, you know, counteracting what I say. The calls that he's on, after the call, he jumps on with me and says, what are we doing here? This isn't a deal. It's almost like he's leaving. And this is what he's saying to me. It's almost like he's trying to gather up a paper trail to let me go. And I'm doing everything that he wants me to do. He says that, you know, he's trying to get in front of customers to do site visits, to get face to faces. He's getting on customer meetings. He's being responsive to customer questions. And he confides in me. I think they're going to try to fire me, man. Just pray for me. I was like, man, I got you, bro. That's a lot. This guy's a family man. He's a Christian. He's a believer. Matter of fact, we're all in this group together, this Christian group at work, where we meet up once a week and we talk about the perils of the job and the ups and downs and talk about our family. Mostly we talk about our family, man, because that's what it boils down back to. But, you know, this is a stressful job. It's a high stakes job. People get paid a lot of money, so they expect a lot of things from you. And he's a leader of this group. He's a PK. He encourages other men to be men of faith, men of value, husbands, good fathers. That was 2 days ago. Well, no, 3 days ago. 2 days ago, my boss calls me on the phone and says, hey, you want to jump on a quick call? I said, yeah, sure. Hey, man, we got to let this guy go. And I was like, what? We were just setting up to go fly out to go meet a big partner face to face the next day. We're supposed to go fly out the following week to go meet another potential customer, stay there for a couple of days and meet and greet him and wine and dine him. My boss tells me that they let him go. That hit me. And he says, man, I know me and you talked so about your situation. Trust me, you're fine. You're good. This has nothing to do with you. I said, you know what? Honestly, I'm not really thinking about that. I'm thinking about the fact that this father now cannot provide for his family. He was the major breadwinner of his family. He had just gotten back from vacation. On the way back from vacation, they let him know, hey, we're going to let you go. That was tough. So I felt for him. I wasn't even worrying about my situation. I wasn't even thinking about, man, am I next? Am I next? Let me straighten up my desk or do something right. Let me answer 20,000 emails. No, that wasn't my thought. My thought and my heart went out to this guy. Like, man, that's tough. I've been fired or let go from two jobs in my whole life. The rest of them I walked away. The first one, I was working at, I was a young kid. I was working at Hardee's and they fired me. All because I ate a burger in the back without telling anybody. Yeah. I know. I wasn't even on break or anything, man. Manager came back, saw me eating a burger, and said, all right, you go ahead and clock out. So, man, I didn't even finish the whole burger. Like two bites. Anyway, they let me go. And there was another time when it was a construction company, working there for a number of years, and just business was slow. So they just had to eventually just let me go. They just didn't have the business to support my my roles, duties, and my income. So they let me go. I ain't no problem. But to you know, be let go from a job midstream, you got deals on the table, you're working deals, you're flying out the next day to go visit people and meet customers. That's tough. So my heart went out to him. And then really the grieving process, I learned something in this though. Here's what I learned. I'm driving. I had to go out and go run a quick errand before I had to go take another call, but I'm driving and I'm still thinking about this guy. Like he was on my heart. I was thinking like, man, should I have prayed more? And it's like, nah, what could my prayer have done? This man got a relationship with God. He know God. He's been praying about his job. So my prayer wouldn't have done nothing for this guy. Then I was like, well, God, why'd you let him go? Why'd you let him get him like that? Why'd you let him attack him like that? Why didn't you protect him? Why didn't you do something? And then it kind of hit me. He's like, I want something else for him. I was like, huh, that could be a thing. The thing that we think is like sustaining us and keeping us afloat and providing for us, and the thing that we think is doing us some good, like, and it's all of a sudden taken away. And you're like, God, but why? That could be the thing that God was like, yo, I'm done with that season of your life now. I want to move you to something else. And what the guy also confided in me is that the job was becoming a lot stressful. It was affecting his actions at work. I mean, his affecting his actions at home, snappy with the kids, snappy with the wife. He just didn't get a lot of peace from that job. And what he really wanted most was peace. And he did want to change. He wanted something different. He wasn't going to walk away from the job. So you know what God has to do to us? Sometimes he got to snatch it from us. He got to take it from us. He has to let that thing cut us loose so we can move on to the next thing, the next step in our life that God has planned and set up for us. That's a tough pill to swallow. But I learned something out of that. Again, God is sovereign. He can do what he wants to do when he wants to do it. We don't know why he's doing it. We're not going to know why until we walk it out, until we live it out. So, and you can apply that answer to a lot of things in life. God is just sovereign. Well, God, well, why did this person do this and this person got that? And I didn't. God is sovereign. Well, God, why did this person, you know, get cancer and this other person didn't get cancer? And God is sovereign. Well, God, I waited to get married and then to, you know, have kids and I miscarried my first two kids. God, why didn't that? God is sovereign. God, why'd you let that girl cheat on me, man? You know, I loved the guy and now she's gone and da, da, da, da. Bro, God is sovereign. The sovereignty of God. So you can pray for stuff to happen. And it happened. You can pray for stuff to happen and it don't happen. But God, how come I prayed for it and it didn't happen? But God, what? Shh. God is sovereign. If you learn to accept that, that one thing, that the sovereignty of God, you can pray for it. Pray for it earnestly, effectually. It's going to avail much. But in the end, say it with me on the count of three. One, two, three. God is sovereign. Man, I heard that. I rode down the street and went to Publix on my merry way. I was all right. Man, God got something better for you. You're his child. He loves you. Not right now. Hold up. Wait. It ain't ready yet. I got to take this from you. I got to pull this thing down first. You don't know what the order of God is. He's working it out for your good. To those that love him honor and obey him. God is sovereign. That's my check-in, yo. It was tough. Granted, I don't want that man come knocking on my door saying, hey, Rain, you know, you're not answering enough questions, blah, blah, blah, blah. I don't want that, but I am working. And if this, whatever happens to DJ Rain, guess what? God is sovereign. I just got to accept that. All right, man, I got some music. I ain't preaching. Nope, not preaching. I'm just trying to get the message out there to you, man. This is something, a nugget that I just learned. I want to share it with you. Got some more music on the way. It's the Reverb Live Show with DJ Rain.
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3: 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Got to give you your Reverb Word of the Day. This one comes from Proverbs 8, starting from verse 1. Entitles Wisdom Calls. Does not wisdom call out? Does not understanding raise her voice? On the heights along the way where the paths meet, she takes her stand. Besides the gates leading into the city, at the entrance, she cries aloud. To you, O men, I call out. I raise my voice to all mankind. You who are simple, gain prudence. You who are foolish, gain understanding. Listen, for I have worthy things to say. This is wisdom we're talking about. I open my lips to speak what is right. My mouth speaks what is true. For my lips detest wickedness. All the words of my mouth are just. None of them is crooked or perverse. To the discerning, all of them are right. They are faultless to those who have knowledge. Choose my instruction instead of silver, knowledge rather than choice gold, for wisdom is more precious than rubies, and nothing you desire can compare with her. That's been your Reverb Word of the Day, coming from Proverbs chapter 8, verse 1.
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3: 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We're Tallahassee's highest praise.

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3: 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Praise.

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2: Hello?
1: Hey, it's me, Kirk. I need to speak to Bishop.
2: Sure, hold on.
1: All right.
3: Hello?
1: Hey, I got some stuff I need to talk to you about. Lately, Pastor, I've been having all these crazy kind of dreams. It's hard to sleep, I can't eat. It's scary, you know?
3: I know what you mean.
1: I mean, ever since that Tuesday, seemed like life is getting real strange.
3: I hear you.
1: Shoot, anthrax, terrorist attacks, and I ain't even trying to get on no plane.
3: I feel you.
1: And you know, when I try to pray, there's this voice telling me that God's not real.
3: You know that's just the enemy.
1: Yeah, but you ain't feeling me.
3: No, son, I know just how you feel. See, just because I preach and teach don't mean I don't get scared sometimes.
1: Yeah, whatever, but you TD Jakes.
3: Well, then I don't make mistakes.
1: Well,
3: then let me tell you what's on my mind.

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1: I'm Adrian. We're Risen.
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3: 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Keep it there.

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1: This is Dottie People. Keep it locked right here on Hallelujah 95.3, Tallahassee's highest praise. Hey. Woo!
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1: 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I'm dancing. 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

Matthew, the 17th chapter and the 14th verse, talks about a little boy possessed with demons and how the disciples tried to cast out the spirit but had no success. Well, Jesus comes along and casts out that spirit. And they ask the question, how did you

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1: 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Hey!

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0: for grace. 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In whose direction?
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0: Come on, you ain't no me to say it. 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Say it.

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0: I'll be able to walk right,
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0: anybody got
1: storm.
0: It? It'll all be over after a while.
1: No storm.
0: Somebody may have heart trouble.
1: No storm.
0: It'll all be over after a while.
1: No storm.
0: Oh, y'all don't hear me.

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1: no storm.
0: I put on my television. I know they've been talking about it all night long. Listen. And I saw a fireman.
1: No storm.
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0: During the memorial service, they didn't have anything left but a little teddy bear. 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That was a storm. 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
1: Oh! All right, company, we're gonna set this one up for Karen. Y'all ready? Put your hands together. Come on. Ah! 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

There normally is a reaction that follows. And Lord, right now, we come with an attitude of gratitude, thanking you for your actions, praising you for your ways, because you are God. 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
2: 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We are so glad you're here to start your day with us. Over the next hour, we'll fill your morning with powerful worship music, uplifting scriptures, and inspirational quotes to remind you that every sunrise brings a brand new opportunity to live with faith, joy, and gratitude. Whether you're driving to work, making breakfast, or just taking a quiet moment before the world wakes up, this is your time to recharge your spirit and recenter your heart. So take a deep breath, let go of yesterday's worries, and let the light of hope guide your steps today. Now let's begin with a song that reminds us of God's endless love and grace.

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2: Hallelujah. Is there anybody here that needs a blessing from God? 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Come on, quiet, say it. 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
2: No matter how many mistakes you make or how slow you progress, you are still way ahead of everyone who isn't trying. Philippians 3:13-14. Brothers and sisters, I do not consider myself yet to have taken hold of it. But one thing I do, forgetting what is behind and straining toward what is ahead, I press on toward the goal to win the prize for which God has called me heavenward in Christ Jesus.
3: I don't want to sing the latest song. 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
1: You can't wear your old identity and walk in your new one. 2 Corinthians 5:17. Therefore, if anyone is in Christ, the new creation has come. 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

Let everything that hath breath praise the Lord. Praise ye the Lord. You are listening to Power and Grace, an hour of worship, right here on Hallelujah 95.3.

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1: Hallelujah. Come on, lift your hands and worship our God all over this place. 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
0: Tonight we're going to sing songs that will be testimonies, songs that we've come this far by faith and how good God is and what he's done for us. And if there's a testimony that's in your life in the song that we sing, we want you to, if you feel like shouting, clapping your hand, praising the Lord, crying and giving God the praise, you may do so, because God is a good God. And I don't care what you're going through. I don't care what your problem may be. If you put your trust in Jesus, he will never leave you alone. Let me sing the first verse.

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How many believers we have this morning? Tell a friend to tell a friend to tell a friend to come on in at Country Boy Heaven Church this morning. Come on, Phoebe.

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0: made right.
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0: But sometimes the heart rim, the soul rim, the mind rim is a little slow getting the message because life has left a hole in it due to molestation, low self-esteem, abuse. But I came to tell you that God has come to heal the hole in your soul. My sister Leandria is going to help me with this story. Take your time, sister. Sing it for somebody.
2: Deliver me.
0: Rescue me from myself.
2: Cause all I seem to do is hurt me.
0: Anybody overthink a lot? Overthink a lot. That hurts you. Uh-huh.
2: Hurt me.
0: That's right. Now let's take it up and cry out. Say it. Yes, sir.
2: Deliver me.
0: Take your time.

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This is your exodus, starting right now, at this very moment.

0: Somebody say amen. Somebody say amen this morning.
1: 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When everything is against you, and it seems like the odds are against you, and it has counted you down for your way out of here, I want you to tell them this. If you got Jesus, tell them this.

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See, even though you're going through your storm, I'm getting ready to have church in here. Even though you're going through your rain.

Listen, Paul, they said, Paul, how can you possibly have victory when you're going through so much? Cut on 4 or 5 times and rolled around in the wheelchair 2 years. How can you have victory? Can I tell y'all a little secret? 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

0: that the Lord done already brought you through, in spite of your friend knocking you down. I want you to look at your neighbor, and I don't want no laugh and a plan. 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
1: Family, how many people got victory? How many know Jesus saved?
2: I recorded this song.
1: Hallelujah, 95.3. Tallahassee's highest praise. Old school gospel praise. Y'all come on, have church.

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So welcome, welcome, welcome to Old School Gospel Praise. 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

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Let the church say amen. Let the church say amen. Let the church say amen again. Ladies and gentlemen, if you would like an old school gospel t-shirt, go to my website, alpha24ent.com. 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Thank y'all so much for tuning in to this little old country boy. Until next Saturday morning, if the Lord's willing, 7:30 a.m. Eastern Standard Time, right here on Tallahassee's Highest Praise. 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
1: Good morning. Welcome to the Sunday School Review for Sunday, July 12th, 2026. And we are Deacon Junius Robinson and Deaconess Mary Frances Robinson with the Bethel Missionary Baptist Church, where the Reverend R.B. Holmes Jr. is our pastor and our First Lady is Dr. Gloria Holmes. Let us bow our heads for a moment of prayer. Heavenly Father, we thank you for bringing us together for this Sunday School Review. We ask the Holy Spirit for guidance, for wisdom, and understanding as we present this lesson. In the name of Jesus we pray, amen. The books that we are using for this lesson are the Pathway Bible Studies for Adults and also the Townsend Sunday School Commentary. We are reviewing Unit 2. Faithful witnesses say yes to Jesus Christ. Now the lesson topic is From a Rock to a Hard Place. The commentary topic is Simon Peter, From Weakness to Strength. There are several background scriptures for this lesson, and they are Mark, the 8th chapter, verses 27 through 29, Luke, the 22nd chapter, verses 31 through 34, John, 18th chapter, verses 25 through 27, and John, the 21st chapter, verses 15 through 17. Now, the printed passage in the Sunday School book is divided into two topics in which Deacon Robinson will be reviewing. The first topic is A Bold Confession and a Brash Promise. And our second topic is A Devastating Denial and a Gracious Restoration. Our key verse for today's lesson is John 21, verse 17, and I will read that verse from the New International Version of the Bible. And it reads, The third time he said to him, Simon, son of John, do you love me? Peter was hurt because Jesus asked him the third time, Do you love me? He said, Lord, you know all things. You know that I love you. Jesus said, Feed my sheep. Our lesson aims are as follows. As a result of experiencing this lesson, we should be able to do the following. Number one, discover from Peter's life that saying yes to Jesus is full of ups and downs. Number two, celebrate trials and errors as learning tools in saying yes to Jesus. And number three, claim your shortcomings as opportunities to say yes to Jesus. Now, our devotional reading is from Isaiah, the 40th chapter, verses 26 through 31. And I will read the devotional reading from the New International Version. And it reads, Lift up your eyes and look to the heavens, who created all these things, who brings out the starry host one by one and calls forth each of them by name. Because of his great power and mighty strength, not one of them is missing. Why do you complain, Jacob? Why do you say, Israel? My way is hidden from the Lord. My cause is disregarded by my God. Do you not know? Have you not heard? The Lord is the everlasting God, the creator of the ends of the earth. He will not grow tired or weary, and his understanding no one can fathom. He gives strength to the weary and increases the power of the weak. Even youths grow tired and weary, and young men stumble and fall. But those who hope in the Lord will renew their strength. They will soar on wings like eagles. They will run and not grow weary. They will walk and not be faint. May the Lord add a blessing to the reader, the hearers, and the doers of his holy word. Now, in the devotional reading, there are three things that are emphasized. The first thing, number one, God's power and creation. Now, this passage begins by pointing to the heavens and the stars as evidence of God's unmatched power and wisdom. Each star is called by name, emphasizing his intimate knowledge and control over creation. The second emphasis is encouragement for the weary. The verses address human weariness and doubt, reminding believers that God does not grow tired and provides strength to those who are weak and struggling. And number three, hope and renewal. The final verse of the devotional reading offers a promise, and that is those who place their hope in the Lord will experience renewed strength, symbolized by soaring like eagles, running without fatigue, and walking without fainting. This imagery conveys spiritual endurance and divine support. These verses are often cited for encouragement, especially in times of difficulty, emphasizing trust in God's power and the assurance of his sustaining strength. Now, Deacon Robinson will review the lesson.
2: Thank you, Sister Robinson. Praise God to all blessing flow. We thank God for another chance. And we also thank our pastor, Dr. Orby Holmes, for giving us the opportunity to do another Sunday school lesson. Today's lesson is Lesson 6, July the 12th, 2026, Unit Number 2, Faithful Witness, Say Yes to Jesus Christ. A topic, From a Rock to a Hard Place. In our commentary, Simon Peter, From Weakness to Strength. We see here that Peter been a very strong anchor at first. The similar phrase, between a rock and a hard place, denotes the state of being in a challenging and trying position. This is what we were experienced with Peter today. Last week, lesson was authority and compassion. The centurion seeks Jesus. Our key verse in today's lesson from the King James Version. He said unto him the third time, Simon, son of Jonah, lovest thou me? Peter was grieved because he said unto him the third time, Lovest thou me? And he said unto him, Lord, thou knowest all things. Thou knowest that I love thee. Jesus said unto him, Feed my sheep. John, the 21st chapter, the 17th verse, King James Version. A home daily reading should be read each week. The one that interests me this week was Tuesday, July the 7th, God Delivers from all fears. Psalms, the 34th division, the first through the ninth verse. And it reads thus far, it's King James Version. I will bless the Lord at all times. His praise shall continually be in my mouth. My soul shall make her boast in the Lord, and humble shall hear thereof and be glad. O magnify the Lord with me, and let us exhort his name together. I sought the Lord, and he heard me, and delivered me from all my fears. They looked upon me, and were lightened, and their faces were not ashamed. This poor man cried, and the Lord heard him, and saved him out of all his troubles. The anger of the Lord encamped us around about them that feared him, and delivered them. O taste and see that the Lord is good. Blessed is the man that trusts in him. O fear the Lord, ye his saints, for there is no want to them that fears him. May the Lord add a blessing for the reading and doers of his holy word. Now the biblical context we have, the biblical context of this lesson is found in the gospel accounts of Jesus' life and ministry. We have in Mark, Luke, and John. Mark presents Jesus as God's servants and targets a non-Jewish audience. Luke, a physician and Paul's traveling companion, depicts Jesus as the Savior for everyone, emphasizing his concern and compassion for the marginalized, the poor, and the outcast. The Gospel of John highlights Jesus as God's Son, Savior, and stresses the importance of believing in him for salvation. Overall, John's passage reveals Peter's predicted denial of Christ, as well as his gracious restoration and commission after the resurrection and before his ascension. Unifying lesson principle. It seems impossible to overcome one failure and again respect. How might one be restored from the shame and dishonor of personal failure? Aware of Peter's shame and remorse for his betrayal of him, Jesus forgave Peter and commissioned him to, if I quote, feed my sheep, unquote. The historical setting of the lesson denotes the four Gospels of the New Testament. We know that the first Gospel

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1: Word of God, God in the flesh. John's gospel proved that Jesus is the Son of God in human form, and that all who believes in him will have eternal life. The geographical and cultural setting of the lesson, each of the passages in our lesson takes place in one of two places, Caesarea, Philippi, or Jerusalem. The culture and geographical distance could not be starkly or extremely clear, separated by 100 or more miles. Caesarea Philippi was far to the north, beyond the Sea of Galilee, near Mount Hermon. Both locals were under the oppressive Roman regime. The majority of inhabitants of Caesarea Philippi would have been Gentiles, whereas Jerusalem was quite Jewish. Herod, Philip renounced Sicily Philippi for Caesar Augustus to curry favor with the first defiant imperial of the Roman Empire for a pagan deity. Pan, P-A-N, was a worship as the gardens of flock and nature. Peter's denial was in the city of a pagan god and the city of faith. The prominent characters we have in today's lessons, we have the disciples, the follower of and learners of Jesus Christ. We have Jesus, God's only son and redeemer of God's children. Simon Peter, one of Jesus' initial 12 apostles and the first leader of the early church. Simon Peter is also known as Cephas the Rock. And that's who Jesus said he was going to build his church upon the rock. We do see in our topics and the analysis of the Bible text, we're going to have Sister Robinson to come on, and she's going to discuss that.
2: The analysis of the biblical context, the first part of it, part A, is a bold confession and a brash promise. Now, this is Mark, the 8th chapter, verses 27 through 29, and Luke, the 22nd chapter, verses 31 through 34. So I'll read Mark, the 8th chapter, verses 27 through 29, and I'm reading from the New International Version of the Bible. 27, Jesus and his disciples went on to the villages around Caesarea Philippi. On the way, he asked them, "Who do people say I am?" They replied, "Some say John the Baptist, others say Elijah, and still others, one of the prophets." "But what about you?" he asked. "Who do you say I am?" Peter answered, "You are the Messiah." And then Luke, the 22nd chapter, verses 31 through 34, Simon, Satan has asked to sift all of you as wheat. But I have prayed for you, Simon, that your faith may not fail. And when you have turned back, strengthen your brothers. But he replied, "Lord, I am ready to go with you to prison and to death." Jesus answered, "I tell you, Peter, before the rooster crows today, you will deny thee three times that you know me."
1: Thank you. And traveling to the villages around the city of Caesarea Philippi, Jesus and his disciples found themselves amid erected statues, temples, and shrines to foreign gods with a little small g.

0: and the northeastern coast of Sea of Galilee, this was a pagan, a polytheism was prevalent with his worship of Greek gods. The idol worshiper presented tangible things that you can feel and visible you could see representations of the mass confusion surrounding the identity of the true and living God. Jesus asked appropriate and critical questions. Who do people say that I am? We see that when we analyze it, this was a planned opportunity. I once visited an area in Vicksburg, Tennessee. There was an area with all kinds of shrines of Confederate officers. That, indeed, was an unusual situation. Now, we could see some of the reasons why we would see the situation of how the disciples might have felt at this time. They answered, they wanted to know exactly who God, Jesus wanted to know who did they say that he was. They answered John the Baptist, but some say Elijah, and some said others, one of the prophets. And he did say unto them, but whom do you say that I am? Peter answered and said unto him, thou art the Christ. Now we do see in the section of Luke, during the supper, after asserting the disciples that one of them is his betrayer, addressing the arguments about who among them is the greatest, emphasizing servant leadership and assuring them of their future roles in his kingdom. Luke, and we see from the 22nd verse, 21st to 30s, Jesus warned them, especially Peter, that they are vulnerable to betraying him. And the 31st verse, Jesus identifies the source of this danger as Satan's desire to sift them as wheat, to test them severely. He addresses Peter by repeating his original name, Simon, getting his attention. And verse number 2, he says, by his promise of succession and a forecast of Peter's eventual restoration and leadership, he boldly claimed that Peter denied that he will stay loyal, insisting that his faith is unshakable, even to the point of death. But however, in verse number 3, we see a difference. In response, Jesus predicts that Peter and the other disciples will soon abandon him, revealing that Peter will deny knowing him. And verse 33, we see that Peter's confidence, declaration, and bold vows show that it's possible to speak well of Jesus without trying understanding the cost of following him when facing challenges. Jesus answered, I tell you, Peter, that before the rock grows today, you will deny three times. So Jesus had already knew this, and Peter then realized that at a later point. Sister Robinson.
1: Our second topic under this lesson is a devastating denial and a gracious restoration. And those will be read. The first part of this is John, the 18th chapter, verses 25 through 27. And I'll again be reading from the New International Version. Meanwhile, Simon Peter was still standing there, warming himself. So he asked him, you aren't one of his disciples too, are you? He denied it, saying, I am not. One of the high priest's servants, a relative of the man whose ear Peter had cut off, challenged him, didn't I see you with him in the garden? Again, Peter denied it, and at that moment, a rooster began to crow. Now, John, the 21st chapter, verses 15 through 17, when they had finished eating, Jesus said to Simon Peter, Simon, son of John, do you love me more than these? "Yes, Lord," he said, "you know that I love you." And Jesus said, "Feed my lambs." Again, Jesus said, "Simon, son of John, do you love me?" And he answered, "Yes, Lord, you know that I love you." Jesus said, "Take care of my sheep." The third time he said to him, "Simon, son of John, do you love me?" Peter was hurt because Jesus asked him the third time, "Do you love me?" He said, "Lord, you know all things. You know that I love you." Jesus said, "Feed my sheep."
0: Thank you, Sister Robinson. After Jesus' arrest, Peter follows him to the high priest's courtyard, trying to blend in and stay warm, because they were outside and very cold, with the servants while Jesus is on trial. For a second time, we see that Peter is asked if he was one of Jesus' disciples and denies it. A stark contrast to his earlier bragging that was on John the 18th and the 25th. Peter's third denial is propped by a relative of the man whose ear Peter severely removed. Jesus was arrested in Gethsemane. This accusation was more direct and threatened because his positioned Peter to be the accused of the assault, which was a crime. A panic struck Peter, fearing for his life, denying knowing Christ for the final time, fulfilling Christ's prediction as a rooster crows, validating it. In verse 27, Peter's failure was complete, public, and devastating, but not final, and his forgiveness and restoration would occur as Jesus had predicted earlier. Now we see in verse 15, 16, and 17, sometime after the resurrection, Jesus appears before the seven disciples at the Sea of Tiberias, known as the Sea of Galilee, miraculously helping them catch many fish and preparing and sharing breakfast with them. When they finish eating, Jesus singles out Peter and asks him three times about his love for him, paralleling Peter's three deniers. You can see how the contrast means quite a bit of difference now. And a similar setting just days earlier, Jesus uses this triple questioning to restore Peter's leadership role and gently reinstates him publicly in front of his disciples. Jesus uses phrases like, "Feed my sheep," to reappoint Peter as a shepherd or leader of his people. Now, Sister Robinson.
1: Thank you, Deacon Robinson. Now, I'll do the final comments in our closing prayer. Now, Peter's life demonstrates that our weaknesses, our failures, can become opportunities for renewed faith and greater responsibilities in God's kingdom work. Therefore, consider how God might be using your past mistakes as a foundation for deeper intimacy with Him and expanded ministry to others by embracing your calling, loving Him more deeply, and serving others more faithfully. Now, do the closing prayer. Heavenly Father, you are the most wonderful God, a God of second chances, and we thank you for your Son, Jesus, who has restored us from our sins. Help us to be attentive to your word and teach us to follow the path of righteousness that has been set before us. And we thank you for this day. We thank you for the lesson. In Jesus' name we pray. Amen.
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1: Somebody need a miracle. I don't know what kind of miracle you're expecting. Somebody said I need a little bit more love. Somebody said I need some more joy. Somebody said I need some more peace. In fact, somebody said I need some money with my miracle. But I called you tonight to tell you that there's a miracle, and it has your name on it. I don't care how much the devil try to hold it up, he can't stop it. Why don't you tell somebody the devil can't do nothing about it? Cause it's already mine. Put your hands together, let's sing a joyous song.

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2: Remember the very day of his resurrection. It's according to the gospel, according to St. Matthew and in St. John. Jesus said, "All power is given unto me in heaven and in earth." Then, watch this closely. The day that he got up out of the grave, he said, "All power is given unto me in heaven and in earth." The Father had delegated all power and authority to his Son's hand. All power is given unto me. And on that, and after he said that, then after that, according to John chapter 20, he said this. Or rather, the Bible said that he breathed on his disciples and said unto them, "Receive ye the Holy Ghost." That's in John chapter 20, verse 22. He got up out of the grave declaring, "All power is given unto me in heaven and in earth." And then he told his disciple, or rather than he breathed, he breathed on his disciples and said unto them, "Receive ye the Holy Ghost." Now I want you to realize that Pentecost had not yet come. The Holy Spirit has always been in the earth. The Holy Spirit has always been existent, but it has not indwelt on a permanent basis man. Why? Because Jesus had not died and gotten the victory. But now that Jesus had gotten up out of the grave, he breathed on his disciples, but I want you to know that this was not the inaugural arrival of the Holy Spirit to permanently indwell us. This was really an impartation of life. In other words, Jesus was imparting life unto them, spiritual life, eternal life. He was giving that unto them, which could only have occurred again after the resurrection. I want to slow down and make sure you understand what I just said. When Jesus breathed on them in John chapter 20, verse 22, and he said, "Receive ye the Holy Ghost," he was not talking of the baptism of the Holy Spirit. He was simply saying that you have followed me, you have placed your faith in me. But until I went to the grave and came back and had power in my hand, you could not truly have received spiritual life. Because I paid for that with my blood at Calvary, and I got up with it on resurrection morning. Then after Jesus had breathed on his disciples, listen closely, in Acts chapter 1, verse 4, it says that he commanded them that they should not depart from Jerusalem. He said, but wait for what he called the promise of the Father, which in John chapter 14, verse 26 tells us is the Comforter. It is the Holy Spirit. In the Amplified Bible, he calls it the Comforter, but also the Strengthener, the Advocate, the Helper. He calls him the Paraclete, the one who stands alongside. So he said, don't you go nowhere now until the promise of the Father, meaning until you be endued with power from on high. That's in Luke chapter 24, verse 49. He breathed on them, and they were essentially following him as believers, but they did not yet have spiritual life. Their spirit man had not been quickened or made alive. So he said, wait now until you be endued with power from on high, which is what? The baptism in the Holy Ghost, the Holy Spirit power. Jesus went on to tell them, follow me now, I'm going somewhere with this. Jesus went on to tell them, for John truly baptized with water. We talked about that in the opening text. Jesus said, John baptized with water, but he was just my forerunner. But you shall be baptized with the Holy Ghost not many days hence. Please keep in mind now that in John chapter 20, verse 22, where he breathed on them, it was just an impartation or a giving of spiritual life. They had not yet received the baptism of the Holy Spirit. Now here in Acts chapter 1, and we'll see in Acts chapter 2 as we get closer to Pentecost, that Jesus refers to the baptism in the Holy Spirit, which was above and beyond. It was the same Spirit, the same God, but it was an impartation of power then. For John truly baptized, Jesus said, with water, but you shall be baptized with the Holy Ghost not many days hence. Again, making reference to Pentecost. What I want you to see, church, is this. What I want you to see in all of what I just said is Jesus was telling his disciples that they would receive and experience the very same spiritual life, the very same spiritual life, and the very same supernatural power that got him up and that he came out of the grave with. In other words, it wasn't just going to be unique to Jesus. He was really telling them that you're going to get the same thing that got me up. And in John, or rather in Romans chapter 8, verse 11, it says, we as believers, we indeed have the same power. Sometimes we don't really recognize it or really believe it, but the same power that got Jesus up out of the grave, you as a believer, a spirit-filled believer, you have the same power. So Jesus was trying to tell them that you're going to have the same spiritual life and you're going to have the same supernatural power that got me up and that I came out of the grave with. This nugget of truth, church, is absolutely incredible and mind-boggling. How can mortal men like you and I, wretched people before our salvation, Paul says in the book of Ephesians, without a God we were dead. How can we experience the same power? How can that same power indwell us? How can we be quickened in our mortal bodies, in our spirit man, actually, and be made alive like Jesus was when he got up out the grave? Make no mistake about it, it wasn't the same mortal flesh that got up. Oh God, that's a whole nother message. The nugget of truth. This is absolutely, again, incredible and mind-boggling, but Jesus, though we of ourselves are not worthy, how many feel like you're worthy to be sitting where you are right now? Raise your hand. I know I'm not. I'm not worthy to be in the house. I said with you all just moments ago, when I accepted the Lord as my Savior, December the 14th, 1975, and Lord knows I haven't lived perfectly since then, but even then, I didn't deserve to be placed in the family of God. But God was merciful. This nugget of truth about the promise of spiritual life and supernatural power seemed unbelievable, but it proved to be absolutely true. And it is still true for every spirit-filled believer today. When I graduated from college, from engineering college, I decided that so much for the bicycle, because I couldn't afford a car. So much for the bicycle, so much for walking miles. I was going to go buy myself a car. And I bought myself a Volvo Turbo. And that turbo didn't engage all the time. You had to hit it, and it would move. You know what I really believe, church? Many of us have the power, but we haven't availed ourselves of the power. It is resident on the inside of us, and perhaps it is lying dormant in some ways because we have not either made it, we have not acknowledged it, and maybe the affairs of this life have so encumbered us or so held us down and caused us to be so consumed with stuff. But if you will, the way I see it, the Spirit is trying and wanting to come out and wanting to manifest himself, wanting to make a difference, wanting to open up the Red Sea in your life. But because I got too much going on, because I don't have no time to read my Bible. I don't have no time to pray. I don't have any time to fast. I don't have any time to come to church, and I'm not going to do this. I'm not going to work in the church. I'm not even going to quiet myself so that I can hear from God. That same Spirit I just see wanting to say, let me out. God. So what is your point, preacher? My point is, in essence, Jesus' resurrection represented the beginning of a brand new era of divine life and power, not just physical existence, not just mortality as we know it, not just activity in our limb, not just doing the stuff that humans do. But when Jesus got up from the grave, because he is risen, when Jesus got up from the grave, a new era was ushered in. It was a pivotal point in human history and in biblical history and in the world. It represented divine life and the ushering in of divine life and power for all believers. A better and a new covenant of grace was ushered in. And Hebrews chapter 8 verse 6 tells us that. The Old Testament law was the old covenant. And the Apostle John wrote in John 1:17, for the Old Testament law, that's the Ten Commandments, was given by Moses, but grace and truth, he said, came by Jesus Christ. John chapter 1, verse 17. When Jesus got up, a new era began. The era called the covenant of grace, the dispensation of grace. And he said, grace and truth came by Jesus Christ. That is, what does that mean? It means the full and the complete revelation of the grace of God and the word of God personified by Jesus himself was now on the scene. And Paul said in Galatians chapter 3 verse 13, Christ hath redeemed us from the curse of the law. No longer are we under the jurisdiction of the law as believers. Galatians 3.

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1: The law, that's a curse in itself to have to try to fulfill that. You know why? Because you can't. Nobody was ever able to fulfill that law but Jesus Christ. In Romans chapter 6, verse 14, it says, For sin shall not have dominion over you. For you are not under the law, but under grace. That's straight out of the Bible, New Testament. We're not under the law, but under grace, grace and truth. John chapter 14, verse 6, Jesus said, I am the way, the truth, and the life. Jesus said, you want to know what truth is? Here it is right here. Speaking of himself. He said, you want to know what life is? Here it is right here. He said, you want to know what the way is? He said, I am the way. What did he tell, who was it? His disciples. In John chapter 14, he said, when he was about to go back to be with the Father, he said, let not your heart be troubled. You believe in God, believe also in me. He said, in my Father's house are many mansions. If it were not so, I would have told you. He said, I go to prepare a place for you. And if I go and prepare a place for you, I will come again to receive you unto myself, that where I am, there you may be also. Thomas said unto him, Lord, we know not whether you're going. Where are you going? You're talking about the way. We don't know where this is. Jesus looked back at doubting Thomas and he said, I am the way, the truth, and the life. Come on, bless God, somebody. I am. Jesus said, if you want to know the truth, here it is. If you want to know the way, here it is. If you want to know what life is, here it is. It does not exist outside of me. Let me just pause and tell you, if you're trying to get life, if you're trying to enjoy life, if you're trying to arrive at a state of life without Jesus, you ain't gonna get there. No, it cannot happen. Life does not happen outside of Christ. You may have all the money in the world, so to speak. You may have all the niceties of the world, so to speak. You may be enjoying it. Everybody call you, got it going on, man or woman. But if you don't have life and truth and the way that comes only through Jesus Christ, you're simply spinning your wheels. Oh, my God. Jesus said, I'm not saying what I said. Jesus said, I'm the way. Not George Dix, not Pastor's Family Church. He said, I am the way. And he said, I'm the truth too, by the way. And he wrapped up and said, I'm the life. And he said, I am come that they, those who believe, might have life and might have it more abundantly. John chapter 10, verse 10. See, everything that God had, everything that God and heaven represent and offer is seen in Jesus Christ. When God sent his son here, everything, this is kind of abstract, kind of hard to wrap our minds around, but everything that God has to offer to you or that is represented in heaven was packaged in his son. His son came down to demonstrate and show to the world in John chapter 1, verse 1 and 2, and John chapter 1, verse 14. It tells us that. And now all of that that heaven has is made available through or because of the resurrected life and power of Jesus Christ. I hope you're getting this. What I want you to understand is that there is no success in life. There is no other way to please God. There is no other way to get to him but through his son, Jesus Christ. Everything that God wants to give to you is packaged in his son. The Bible says that everything God has, he has given unto the son in John chapter 3.

0: as is given unto the Son, John chapter 13, verse 3, and John chapter 3, verse 35. He's given it unto his Son. Now, if we want it, we've got to place our faith in who? Jesus Christ. Resurrected life and power, it comes by that. In fact, the Apostle Peter says in 2 Peter, one of my favorite verses in the Bible, in 2 Peter chapter 1, verse 3, it says, his divine power hath given unto us all things that pertain unto life and godliness. His divine power. He died so that you and I would have power, not just be invalids, not be impotent, not be afraid of the devil, not be running behind somebody else or our own flesh. No, he said, his divine power hath given unto us all things that pertain unto life and godliness, whereby are given unto us exceeding great and precious promises, he says. That power is packaged with everything that you need because that power is of Christ, the risen Christ. In Ephesians chapter 3, verse 20, you know the verse. It says in 3:20, now unto him that is able to do, watch the latter part of this verse, the last three or four words of this verse. Now unto him that is able to do exceeding, the him is him, God, right? Now unto him that is able to do exceeding abundantly, above all that we ask or think. Here it is, here it is. According to the power that worketh in us. When Jesus got up from the grave, he said he got up with all power. Now, by our faith in Jesus Christ, we not only are justified or made righteous, that means in right standing with God, we too then have the power that God, Jesus got up with resonant within us. That's powerful, y'all. You ought not to be running from the devil, crying, wondering, living in fear, doubt, and unbelief. The devil is a liar. Again, every spirit-filled believer receives and experiences the very same spiritual life and also has available to him or her the very same supernatural power that got Jesus up and that he came out of the grave with. To sum it all up, Jesus came out of the tomb fulfilling are bringing to completion the old era of the law. Y'all, they were struggling. They were struggling trying to do, in some cases, just totally being defiant, but in other cases, struggling trying to do what God had commanded. But God knew all along that not one of them would be able to fulfill the law of their own power. It was called self-effort. They could not do it. They could not be righteous before God because the way to be righteous that he'd established under the old covenant was complete or fulfill the law. None of them can do it. The law's purpose was to show them their nasty self. The law's purpose was to accentuate or otherwise make, or to magnify the sin in their life. You know what? Let me just pause and say this. A lot of us have the mote and the beam issue, don't we? You know, our brother might be living a certain way or a certain lifestyle. Our sister may be doing this or that. But you know, sometimes we got a real narrow focus. How about that big old beam in your own eye? In my own eye. In other words, I shouldn't be looking down on you because of the sin in your life. I need to be trying to go to God for the sin in my own life. Oh, amen, somebody. And praying for you and praying that God also would deliver me. So Jesus came out of the tomb fulfilling the old law, putting it to fruition, bringing it to fruition and to a conclusion rather, the old era of the law and introducing the amazing gift of the new covenant of grace. In Ephesians chapter 2, verse 8, you've heard it many a time. The Bible says, for by grace are we saved. How many think you're good enough to be saved? How many think you're going to squeeze in because of philanthropy, you know, giving to the... How many think you're going to squeeze in because you came to church or because you sit on the front pew or because you preach a sermon? Raise your hand, please. If you think that's you, if you think that's how we're going to get in, please raise your hand. I'm here to tell you, nobody's going to get in that way. He said, for by grace are ye saved through faith. That not of yourself, it is a gift of God. And you know, that's a good thing to know, y'all. Because we can't merit of our own will or our own effort salvation. We can't. He said, not of works, lest any man should perish. You know, some people can do a whole lot, and they think what they do is going to get them in. Please let me just tell you, what we do in and of ourselves is not going to get us in, y'all. I can preach up here until I'm blue in the face. That in and of itself is not going to get me in. It is the grace of God. In fact, Paul writing to Titus, in Titus chapter 3, verse 5, he said, not by works of righteousness, which we have done. That means self-effort on your own. He said, not by works of righteousness, which we have done, but according to his mercy, that's his goodness, his grace, hath he saved us. By the washing of regeneration and the renewing of the Holy Ghost. It is the work of God to clean us up on the inside, to make us what he wants us to be. Not one of us can earn salvation through his or her own self-effort. Not one of us, church. In closing, when Jesus came out of the tomb, I'm getting to the punchline. When Jesus came out of the tomb, just imagine yourself there for a moment. On Resurrection Sunday, when Jesus came out of the tomb, he came out first, I've already made this point in part one, to worship his Father, to bring honor to his Father through his obedience to his assignment here in the earth. That was the first thing. He came out first in order to worship the Father. Additionally, by coming out of the tomb, Jesus made it possible for you and I, you and little old me, you for us, and anyone else who would believe on him to also come out of our tomb and to be freed from the damning bondage and fatal control of sin. Let me pause and just say this. If you know that you are not saved or set free from sin, let me just tell you, you will never be able to work it out and to get things straight before you come to Jesus. It is impossible through self-effort or through our own knowledge or understanding to get it right. Sometimes people say, I'm not ready yet because I got to get things right with my boyfriend. Let me tell you, you'll never get it right with him before you come. You can't get that right. You say, well, I got to stop snorting cocaine, or I got to stop womanizing, or I got to stop stealing. Let me tell you, you need the power of God to help you come out of that tomb. Paul said, the stuff I wanted to do and the stuff I wanted to stop doing, I couldn't do it. He said, I know that in me, that is within my flesh, dwelleth no good thing. For to will is present with me, but how to perform that which is good, he said, I find not. That's in Romans chapter 7, verse 18. He said, I want to do right. I make up in my mind, I'm going to do right. I'm not going to drink not one more sip of alcohol. I'm not going to do it. You say, I'm not going to do it. I'm not going to do it. I can't drink anymore, that Mad Dog 2020. You know, I don't even know if they even drink that anymore. You might be saying, I'm not going over to Tamalitha's house at 2 a.m. Not one more time. You heard that, Sheldon? We make up in our mind, I'm not going to go see Bobo. Not one more time. And then Tamalitha cooked some fried chicken, some Perlo rice, black-eyed peas and string beans, macaroni and trees, and she calls you up at 11:30, said, Bobo, I got your favorite over here tonight. But you already said, just like Paul, I ain't doing that no more. And she can hardly get out of her mouth macaroni and cheese in the car cranking up. Hallelujah.
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1: I want you to look your neighbor right in the eyes. 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And I want you to put your best preaching voice on and say, no weapon. If you believe that, let me get you to shout like you believe that there's no weapon. 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I don't believe you. Shout one more time, say, no weapon. 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
1: I knew God was with me. I always used to pray. 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
1: Hello, everyone, and welcome to the KCK Inspiring Moments with Kaylin Radio Show. I am your host, Kaylin John-Louis, and I am so excited to join you on the air today. I hope everyone is having a beautiful day. You've taken time to relax. Maybe you've taken time to do something fun. Whatever you've done today, I hope that it has been a beautiful day. We are in the month of July, which I call my favorite month. It's my birthday month, so I pretty much think every day this month is great. But if you haven't had a good day, I do hope that you do something that ignites your spirit. To those listening, you know you are listening to a show that aims to inspire you and to help you discover the best version of yourself. How do I do that? By having these conversations sometimes where it's just me and the audience, and I'm able to really bridge the gap and really get into some of the topics that either God gave me something I felt was inspirational or just something that I felt could speak to others. And as I get into my show, before I ever get deep into the topic, I encourage everyone to download the Hallelujah 95.3 app so that you can listen to this show on the go on your electronic devices, whether you're in your car, at work, or just taking a moment for yourself. And be sure to tag somebody that you know and have them tune in right now, because today's show is truly one that I believe so many of us need to hear. Now, for those who know, you all know that I am currently at an internship right now in NY. I've taken a lot of time to do self-reflection. I only have about a month left, but even in my journey, it has taught me so much, from leaving to being here and even thinking about the future, going back and finishing out my last two semesters of college. There's so many things that I've learned in this experience. And so first, I have a question to ask everybody. Have you ever had a moment where the odds felt stacked against you, but something deep told you to go for it anyway? A moment where this, or where the vision was clear in your mind, but the path to get there seemed blurry, even impossible. I've had plenty of those moments, not even just in the last few weeks, but just within my life, I would say. And I feel like when I decided to even start this very platform of being on the radio, of really being able to take my voice seriously, it wasn't a part of anybody else's plan but mine. When I created my nonprofit organization at the age of 10, I didn't have all the answers. I just had a passion and a purpose. And even now in the season that I'm in currently, choosing journalism as my career and stepping into something new, something intimidating, something that has opportunities, I've reminded myself of just how important it is to move forward, even when the outcome is uncertain. And it's not always easy. There's plenty of days that are filled with doubt, discomfort, and even discouragement. But on the other side of every step I've taken is growth, confidence, and confirmation that I'm exactly where I need to be. And that's why today's episode is all about. It's about the power, the beauty, and bravery it takes to bet on yourself. So today's topic, as I said, is bet on yourself. And it's very hard, because when we talk about betting on yourself, we're talking about taking a leap, and that's something that a lot of people don't genuinely want to do off rip. Taking a leap requires grit. It requires strength. It requires you to push further to a place that you didn't necessarily think that you could be. And even when the path ahead isn't fully clear, it's about believing your vision, your voice, your value, and even the world hasn't quite caught up to all the things that are going on. And sometimes you have to look within and say, you know, that dream, that idea that I had, I got to take a leap and I got to bet on myself. And it all starts with your why. So that's the first part of betting on yourself, is finding your why. When you have a dream, you got to grab onto it and never let it go. I mean, I think back to even when I told my parents, I told my mom specifically that, you know, I want to make a difference in this world. I want to be able to help others. And I think back to my mom, she was right on it. And my support corner, being able to say, you know, let's go. If you tell me you want to do something, we're going to do it. But even with her in that push, it still required me to have the level of dedication to say, okay, if you have somebody who's pushing you, you have to be willing to bet on yourself as well, because somebody else's support and confidence can only take you so far. If you don't believe in the vision and the goal that you are working towards your own self, no amount of somebody else pushing you will bring you to the point where you need to be. And so I had to start with my why. Why did I want to make a difference? Because of the fact that it's always been around me in my family. I say that all the time. I grew up around it. I knew that it was something I wanted to do. And when I was, you know, in elementary school, I would say, oh, well, I want to make an impact. And when I said an impact, I started Kaylin's Caring Connection. But if I think professionally, it's so funny because I used to say I wanted to be a pediatrician. Why? Because I loved kids. I love being able to be an impact in their lives. And I felt, you know, if I am a pediatrician, I'll be able to help them medically if there's something going with them and, you know, help them with that need. And then I realized very quickly that that is not for me. But it's okay, because in that moment, I also realized that I had that my real passion, besides wanting to just help children, was to help people. And so in everything that I do, I feel like that is my life mission. That is me betting on myself in everything that I do. With Kaylin's Caring Connection, it's not a profit organization. It's nonprofit. And anybody in the nonprofit organization knows that it takes a lot of community support, but it also takes your own investment, your own blood, your sweat and tears. For me, because I was little, it was my mother's money and my mother's sweat and tears in there as well with me. But it took the time to get all of that in there. And it was extremely a notion of, okay, we're going to do this no matter how many people see it, no matter how many people gravitate towards it, we're going to bet on this organization. Even when I was going through middle school, I got to the point where I didn't see myself in the medical field. I did my research, and I'm just like, you know, I don't really know if this is for me. I don't know that this is the, you know, necessary lane that I want to go into. And so there's me starting this podcast around my seventh or eighth grade year in middle school. I'm doing this as a realm of therapy. And then I realize, and somebody brings it to my attention, oh, yeah, journalism is something that you can, you know, study in college. And, you know, I'm in my, ninth or 10th grade year at this point, and I'm just like, I feel like I should have known what I was doing. You know how everybody asks you what you want to do when you grow up and you kind of take a pivot. And I had to bet on myself and say, you know, I may not know the full realm of journalism, but I know radio. And I know that I like talking to people. I know that I like media. I know that I like seeing how things are graphically put together and seeing how things are documented and being able to cinematically see things. And it was a huge bet on myself. So many of us have dreams like the ones I've discussed with myself that tug at our hearts. Visions we see for ourselves, even when no one else sees it. And the issue is we often wait for someone to validate those dreams to give us the green light. But the truth is, the only green light you need is within you. I know so many times we're waiting on that acceptance. I think sometimes people didn't get that. You know, growing up, we see that that's sometimes a trigger for some people. If they didn't get validation from their family or their friends, they're looking for that for their every move. But when it comes to betting on yourself, you may very well have an idea that nobody believes in. The people that were supposed to be your day ones, who were supposed to stay there with you and do the things that you wanted to do or be able to be with you and hold you down like they said they were going to, may not be there when you have this wild idea and this wild, you know, dream that you want to see come forth. And so you have to be the only green light that you need within you. The only thing in your way sometimes is yourself. That's the other aspect of it, because then you may say, well, Kaylin, I got people who supported me. Okay, you may be the obstacle within, because you could have, I know so many people who, I've had people I've met on campus, people I've just met in life, and they're telling me their dreams and their aspirations, and they sound so great. They have the plan formulated, and then I ask them, so why haven't you started it yet? Oh, well, you know, this is happening, or I'm gonna wait for this, I'm gonna wait for that. And if you keep waiting and you never bet on yourself and actually ignite that dream within you, ignite that idea within you, it's gonna sit there. And either somebody else is gonna, you know, have the courage to jump on the thing that you didn't want to jump on, or it's just gonna sit dormant. And then you're robbing the world of the greatness that is within you. You're robbing yourself from experiencing and being able to live in a version of yourself that you very well have not been able to unlock if you didn't step forward and bet on that dream, bet on that thing within your head that allowed you to step forward. And so, like I said, talking about my journey, like I said, my podcast, I didn't have it all figured out. I started off literally on my mom's phone. I'm reading quotes. I'm talking to her Facebook friends that she has, her family, our family members, friends and family from church, you know, the whole ordeal. And I'm just talking to them about the ideas and things that I have for my podcast. I'm talking to them about, you know, the quotes I'm explaining. And then that turned into me interviewing people and having them come on, and we're talking about encouraging topics. And the more and more I kept pushing, there were definitely some days where I wondered, is this even something that other people will be able to reach to? Is this something that people are going to gravitate towards? Are people going to listen to my voice? Am I talking to only two people? All those questions came to my mind, but the more and more I kept going, Doc D bet on me, and he allowed me to see myself in a whole nother light that I never thought I would see myself in, which was radio. He gave me the opportunity my senior year of high school. And from that experience, my senior year of high school, I was able to continue and go forward. And even moving forward in that journey, I was able to unlock another version of myself that I never thought that I would be in. I found a new love, a new thing. And I'm not going to lie, y'all, being in radio is probably the greatest decision that I've ever made. I mean, I'm able to connect with people and I feel alive. And if I didn't tell myself, you know, we're going to do this, if I didn't push myself in high school, didn't push myself like I am now in college, I wouldn't be on three radio stations. I wouldn't be in the place that I'm in now. And I still continue to bet on myself. People tell me all the time, you know, radio's dying out. Why do you keep doing it? Because I know that there are people who still listen. And there's still an audience to reach. But even when I think about journalism, I mean, everybody knows, at least if you've been my age, you know exactly where I'm at. For those who are my age, I'm about to be 20 years old in a few days. And I'm at the point of my life where I'm in the space. This internship has opened my eyes in so many ways. I'm learning what I don't like, what I do like. I'm learning what I do want to go in, what I don't want to go in. And even in those places where I'm learning these different things, I'm also in the space where I am.

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1: You know, this is a far move for you, and it's a lot for us. But if you believe in yourself and this is what you want to do for your career, they're supporting me behind it. And so there's going to be decisions in life that you have to make, that you have to do for your own personal self. And as much as people may see on my social media or just hear me talking about it, y'all, it's been hard. It's been a great experience, but it's been difficult. I've been going through the growing pains that I talked about last week. I've been going through the process of watching myself change. Of I'm in the space, I feel like every person who was in their senior year about to really go in the real world, where I'm questioning what's next. I mean, you know, growing up, they don't tell you what happens after you're in grade school. You go through K through 12, and once you're in K through 12, my brain never created an idea or a movie of what would happen afterwards. There were several things and several outcomes, but actually living it is different. And so being in the space now where I'm here, I'm thinking about the fact that, okay, so there's no more school after this. I'm actually going into my career. I'm in the space now where I feel like I'm in the real world. I'm working in a corporate setting. And there's so many things that I was not privy to that I'm learning now, that I feel like I'm weaker in some areas, I'm stronger in other areas. And it's all a part of betting on yourself. You're going to learn things. The whole purpose of taking risk, of believing in yourself, stepping into the things that you never thought you could do, is to learn and see how far you go. You never know what your limit is until you push forward and you go forward in a better place. And so you have to be able to believe in yourself. Investing in yourself is the best bet you will ever make. And it will not only improve your life, but it will improve the lives of those around you. I can guarantee that most of the things that I've done in my life, betting on myself, have either benefited my friends, they've brought joy to other people. It's allowed me to have a resource to be able to be a blessing. And so there are going to be times where you do have to bet on yourself. You do have to go through those phases or those different challenges to be able to get there. But then there's that fear and that struggle that comes along with it, even when you are in the place of betting on yourself. That's the reality of it. And it's going to be times where you don't understand stuff. But you have to realize that it's time to bet on yourself. Wake up and remember who you are. I think that's the biggest thing that holds people back, because you can go through your whole life where people are telling you who you are. If you're a believer and you're saying, oh, I know that I'm a child of God, I know that I'm His. And then you get in spaces where things are intimidating, things are challenging. And then you have mental moments where you feel like you don't belong. The thoughts of, oh, I don't belong here, I shouldn't be here. You're fearful of what can happen next, or you're not as open to making change and being up there. You develop low self-esteem. You can't allow fear, shyness, and low self-esteem to win in situations that are unfamiliar. Uncomfortability is the best teacher in the world, and I've learned that my entire life. Some of the most uncomfortable times in my life so far, because I still have time to go, have been the biggest bolsters of where I'm at now. They've been the greatest catalyst to my growth. And you have to allow the things that you have going on, the things that are negative, the things that hurt, the things that don't feel so comfortable, to push you forward. Fear will try to convince you that you're not ready, that you're not good enough. But in reality, every time you doubt yourself, you're choosing to believe in your limits more than your potential. When you choose to allow your mind, to allow the enemy, to allow whatever inner monologue is telling you every single day, oh, well, no, don't start that business because somebody else is already doing it. Or no, don't get your degree because you feel like you're not going to be as successful as other people. Or you feel like you're not on the required road that you were supposed to take. Let me tell those who, especially when it comes to education, because I know there's some people who feel like they're not traditional students, this, that, and the third. I know that I've done things traditional with my education, but I've also done them untraditionally. Even getting my AA is something that I'm learning, because there's so many people who have more time to discover what they want to do in college. Me going untraditionally and being in the space where I'm younger, amongst a lot of my peers, I'm in the place where I'm doing things. It has its positives and negatives. There's some things that are good about it. There's some things that are hard. And there's that fear and that mindset. I've had to talk myself out of that this week, last week, even being at this internship that –

0: I'm because I got my AA or because I'm younger, maybe I'm not, you know, in the place where I know everything, or maybe I'm behind. I didn't get the time to develop. And you have to get those thoughts out of your mind, because fear will always convince you that you're not ready. But if you weren't ready, you wouldn't be in the position that you're in. And that's the thing that you have to consistently tell yourself. Then I speak to the people who are like me, who care a lot. Sometimes we can care for people so much and ride for people so much that we believe more in others than we believe in our own self. And that's what leaves people struggling. You end up betting on the wrong side of truth all along, because you're pushing other people to their dreams and you're telling people you can do this and you're investing into other people, but then you're not investing in yourself and betting on the same things that you want. The same way you can encourage your friend, your family member, this, that, and the third, to go forward, to believe in their dream, to go forward and to keep pushing to what they want to be, you have to also invest that into yourself. Because if you don't invest that into yourself, you're selling yourself short. You have to bet on you, because you're the only one that can. And that line hits because sometimes we don't realize that playing it safe is what's actually holding us back. I've talked to several adults, you know, when you go to different sessions, when you're networking with people, even being, you know, in church settings, or even you're talking to adults, a lot of the people who are older than you give you wisdom to keep going forward. I've heard from a lot of people that there's some things that they wish they did when they were younger, that they're just now starting, and how harder it is, how much they held themselves back, how much they played it safe just so that they could survive. But there's a difference between surviving and living. You got to be able to take that step. You can't just exist in this world. You got to find a reason to live. You have to find a reason to bet on your dreams. You have to really push yourself, not just because you only get one life, but also because life is too short not to sit in a place of complacency. I talked about way back when, and I will bring it up every now and again, about potential and kinetic energy. There's so many people who got all this potential stored within them, but they don't do anything with it. And if they don't do anything with it, it dies with them. But they could have done so much. They could have reached the potential. All the reason they didn't do it was all because of the fear that it wouldn't work out, or the fear that people wouldn't accept them, the fear that the thing wouldn't blow up. And that's the thing with a lot of people right now. I wish people, I like social media and I'm a media person, but I promise there are some days where I just wish that media wasn't a thing we focused on so much, because people measure their success in analytics. If you don't get a certain amount of followers, certain amount of likes, people just feel like no amount of them betting on themselves, no amount of them putting in the hard work matters unless they got a number that goes behind it. And that's not true. Still bet on yourself, no matter if one person looks at the stuff you do, five people do, 10 people, 50 people, 100 people. It doesn't matter who looks at it and likes it, as long as you like it. As long as you're making your family proud, you're making your circle proud, that's all that matters. That's the only thing that you can control. Then when we get into another part of betting yourself, it's the realness of it, that success isn't guaranteed, but growth is. If you never know failure in life, you will never know success. And even when we have failure moments or we feel like we failed, that's still a place of growth. It doesn't have to be failure. You can change your mindset and turn that into a win later, but you're not always going to get everything right on the first try. Not every show that I've done in the past has been a good show. Some shows I felt like I did horrible. Not every event that I've or campaign that I've done for KCK, for the organization, has always done as well as I thought it could do. Not everything I've done in school has done as well that as I thought it could. And even being in this internship, there are several things that I thought that I knew that I didn't. Several things that I've pitched that haven't gone through. And that doesn't mean that I'm not successful. It just means that I'm growing through it and that I'm learning just like every other person. And you have to remind yourself that, because betting on yourself isn't about a perfect win every time. It's just about stepping in the ring, getting into action. The fact that you even made the notion to go outside of yourself, to go outside of your comfort zone, to push further to a place that you thought you couldn't be, is already a win within itself. Because even if you don't, you know, gain something super huge, if you don't gain something that's super tangible, you can walk away knowing that you gained a greater understanding. And sometimes that's worth it way more than anything that is tangible. There's some situations where I've lost people in life where, you know, I've done some things, I've bet on myself, and it didn't work out the way that I thought it would. And I have a moment where I'm just like, well, I really thought that was going to work, or I really thought, you know, that was my thing. And then I see later why it wasn't. And then I realize, you know, the fact that I was even there, though, still matters. It still is important. So always bet on yourself, no matter what the odds are. It means more to be in a race than to watch the victory laps from the stands. Because if you think about an actual race, right, every single person who does a race has the intent to win, has the intent to run first place. But for some people, the race is not just about a trophy for them. Sometimes people are running a race to prove a point to themselves. Some people are running a race for physical health. Some people are doing it for many different reasons. And if you're not in that race for your own reason, if you don't have something to push you to get you to your finish line, it don't have to be first place. It just has to be your finish line and your future. If you just sit and watch everybody who's running for their dreams, they're jumping for the goals that they have, they're jumping for the ideas, you're going to watch them reach their victory and still be in the same place of feeling fearful. It's not good. And I know there's several people who will agree with me. When you see, you know, people who are consistently going up and you're just like, oh, I want to be there too, but you're not doing anything to be there, you never will be able to fulfill what it is that you're searching for. You have to get in the lab. And it's not going to be easy. It's going to hurt. Sometimes you got to stretch yourself in ways. You're going to go through frustrated nights, times where you don't understand things. But you have to be able to know that failure is also a part of the package of success. The people who win in life, the people who you see with the fancy cars and who are living their best lives, they had to go through the struggle too. They had to go through their own version of failure. But so is growth, so is confidence, so is clarity. They're all things that are all in the journey of success. The worst thing, and I saw this and I thought it was really cool, it said the worst thing that can happen to a gambler is to let their recent losses or wins knock them off balance. Because, you know, when you think gambling is not good, but, you know, if you think those who are playing poker, if they focus on every loss that they did, and they continue to let that affect them as they continue playing games, what's going to happen? They're not going to keep going. It's going to shake them. Or even if you win, sometimes people get so stuck on that one win that they did. And it's just like, oh, I'm the greatest. I don't have to do anything else anymore. But that one win doesn't mean you stop there. There's greater mountains to reach. Once you get that one victory that you got, you can bask in it. You can enjoy it. Celebrate your wins, but don't allow that one win to make you feel like you're the greatest thing that happened, because there's something higher, something always greater to reach for, even as you're going through certain things. And you're going to have ups and downs, but the key is to stay steady. The strength you gain in the process is what makes the journey worth it. And I really do believe that even though it hurts, you go through things that are not always cool. I'm learning so much in my own process of life right now that's making the journey of going through K through 12 every day, where sometimes we wake up and it's just, why am I going to school again? Why am I in this place? Why do I have to go this place, do that? It all makes it worth it when everything ties together. I say all that to say, to just bet on yourself, believe in yourself. It's going to work out. For those who are like me right now, you're betting on yourself and it's feeling hard, you got to keep going. Because every day is not going to be easy. Every day is not going to be sunshine and rainbows. But everything that you're going through is for a reason. And it's going to amount to something at some point. You just have to trust the process. You definitely have to trust the process. And for my people who have support, last point I'll make before I wrap everything up is that you have to have belief over applause. It's great to have support and people in your corner, but it's better to believe in yourself, especially if those people are no longer in your corner. It's great to have people in your corner, but it's also better to fight even when life has you cornered, because you will have people who are there for you, but there's some things you're going to go through even in betting on yourself that nobody else can help you with but yourself. You're going to have to go through your own struggles, your own talks with yourself, you're going to have to be your own greatest supporter. And support is beautiful, but your self-belief is your real foundation. And when things get hard and you're standing alone, that belief is what's going to have to carry you. So yeah, it's good when you have people who can cheer for you and you have people on the sidelines. By all means, get your circle of people who are going to be there to support you. But at the end of the day, everybody's not going to be able to be there. And every single win that you have, you got to be able to bet on yourself and celebrate yourself, believe in yourself, and be in those moments. So as I close, I need y'all to tell yourselves this statement. I'd rather fail and lose betting on myself and chasing my own dreams than be a success living someone else's plan for me. I'll say that again. I'd rather fail and lose betting on myself and chasing my own dreams than be a successful living, than be successful living someone else's plan for me. You can't allow yourself to live that somebody else's plan for yourself. Bet on yourself, follow your dreams, take the unconventional route and show people why you were created. Everybody has a purpose, and the things that seem unconventional are divine timing that God brings us in sometimes. So bet on yourself. No, it's not about protection. It's about freedom. It's about choosing your vision, your purpose, and your future. There's something special that happens when you burn all your ships and go all in on your dreams. It lights a fire deep in your soul and shows you believe in you, and that belief is priceless. So today, let this be your reminder. Don't wait. Don't hesitate. Bet on yourself. You are the greatest investment you'll ever make. I hope that inspires you. I really, really wanted to be able to encourage you and just bring you a little bit further into your journey of whether you may be going. I don't know who needed to hear it, but I hope that it inspires you. As I wrap up, I do have one announcement, though. There's a chance to support FAMU Athletics while enjoying a great day on the green. The FAMU Rattlers Boosters are hosting the 2025 Cozy Ellenwood, Gilmes, and Ward Golf Tournament at the Jake Gaither Golf Course in Tallahassee. It's all happening to raise $100,000 to support student athletes and the university sports programs. The tournament includes 9 holes of golf, a cart, morning snacks, lunch, prizes, and a networking luncheon to follow. Registration is $100 per person or $400 per team, and sponsorship opportunities are available starting at just $50. The deadline to register is July 19th, and space is limited. So for more details or to sign up, contact the FAMU Rattler Boosters today. 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You'll find the YouTube Inspire Moments with Kaylin. 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And as I wrap up the show, I want you to remember one thing. You are loved, you are enough, and you matter. Don't let anyone tell you any different. Thanks for tuning in, and I'll see you on the next Inspiring Moments with Kaylin radio show. Until next time, be blessed.
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3: What's up, everybody? I hope that you're doing well on today. We want to give praise, honor, and glory to God, who is Father, Son, and Holy Spirit. And we also thank God for each of you who are joining us on the show today. Welcome again to the Millennial Perspective, where we are addressing today's dilemmas from the millennial view. And we want to prayerfully approach what we see in our culture, what we see throughout our world and our nation. We want to approach it with a godly lens. And that's what I hope to do on today. And I hope that you can benefit from the conversation as well, and that it is going to be a blessing to you in one way or another. If you recall hearing recently this past week about the decision regarding affirmative action, the Supreme Court reversed the decision and decided to end the use of affirmative action in college admissions. And I want to just talk a little bit about that today. And we're going to just give you some information on what happened, what affirmative action is, and how we can look at this from a godly perspective. Okay. But first and foremost, let's pray. And then we will go into this conversation together prayerfully, graciously, and humbly, so we can see what it is we can learn from this. Okay. All right, everybody, let's pray. Do not bow your head if you are driving, obviously. But let's pray for a minute and let's go right into the conversation on this afternoon. Heavenly Father, we thank you for this day. Thank you for your goodness and your mercy that you've shown toward us. Father, we pray that as we go into this show today on the Millennial Perspective, lead and guide us by your Spirit. Help us to follow your Spirit. Give us the wisdom, knowledge, and understanding to discern the times that we're in and how we can make the most of the time we're in, that we would give honor and glory to Jesus Christ, and that we would live as ambassadors, as representatives for the kingdom of God. We pray now that the words of our mouths and the meditations of our heart would be acceptable in your sight, for you, Lord, are our strength and our Redeemer. In Christ Jesus' name we pray. Amen. Amen. Okay, so let's talk a little bit about affirmative action today, everybody. So when I was looking at this, I wanted to make sure I had an understanding. Okay, what is affirmative action? What is it referring to? And what was the decision that was made? So if you follow along in the news, like we said, what happened recently is that the Supreme Court essentially began this process where now they're ending the use of affirmative action in college admissions. All right, so I want to say this more specifically, but I want to say it, you know, utilizing some resources so we can understand, you know, in what context and to what degree this is happening. So there's an article, and you can really look this up if you want to get an understanding of it. Ballotpedia, this is an article on public policy in Florida, and it talks about affirmative action in Florida. So when looking at affirmative action, here's what I found. And if you already know this, you're ahead of the ball, and I think this is good. But looking at it, affirmative action in Florida, and this happens in other states too, but affirmative action in Florida, according to this article, refers to steps taken by employers and universities in Florida to increase the proportions of historically disadvantaged minority groups at those institutions. So again, affirmative action is referring to steps taken by employers, and in the context of our conversation today, universities. It's steps taken by universities and employers to increase the proportion of historically disadvantaged minority groups. And historically, affirmative action nationwide has taken many forms, such as strict quotas, extra outreach efforts, racial and even gender preferences. However, from what this article is saying on Ballotpedia, racial quotas in university admissions were banned in 1978 in a case, the Regents of the University of California versus Bach. And on June 29th, 2023, the Supreme Court reversed lower court decisions in the Student for Affairs Admission Incorporated versus Presidents and Fellows of Harvard College. And in another case of the Student of Fair Admissions Incorporated versus the University of North California, which was effectively ending the use of affirmative action in college admissions. So many universities across the country consider race in their admissions. However, this practice has been banned in 8 states, according to this article. Meanwhile, there are 28 states requiring affirmative action plans in either public employment or apprenticeships. So thinking of this, we can see there's been a change in how the Supreme Court has decided to handle affirmative action. So that's what's going on right now. And I'm not sure where you may stand on it. And that's not really the point of what I'm highlighting, because some people were happy to hear about the decision on affirmative action. Some people are not so thrilled about it. But whatever side you're on, I think we have to say this can really have an impact on college admissions and on opportunities that students have. Okay, so for instance, former President Barack Obama, he was saying this about affirmative action policies. He mentions that it allowed generations of students like Michelle and himself to prove that they belonged. So I want to just read a quote to you from him just so you can hear his perspective on this as well. So President Obama, again, mentions like any policy, affirmative action wasn't perfect, but it did allow generations of students like him and his wife to prove they belonged. Now it's up to all of us. This is what President Obama is saying. It's up to all of us to give young people the opportunities they deserve and help students everywhere benefit from new perspectives. So in another article speaking on affirmative action and President Obama's perspective of it, The Hill, this is the website and the article, it mentions how the High Court, the Supreme Court, on Thursday ruled against the use of affirmative action policies in which an applicant's race was taken into account in the admissions process, like we said, at both Harvard University and the University of North Carolina at Chapel Hill. And like we said, some people were glad about it. The decision was hailed by conservatives, but slammed by Democrats. And even the former First Lady, Michelle Obama, she mentions that her heart was broken. It breaks for any young person out there who's wondering what their future holds and what kinds of chances will be open to them. So like we say, we can see that there are differing perspectives on this. Some people, depending upon political leanings and worldview, are happy about this. And others on the other side of the spectrum are not so happy. They can feel this is a thumbs down. This is a downside to things. What do you think? What do you all think? That's what I would want to share with you as we look at this occurrence where things have changed regarding the stance on affirmative action, especially its role in college admissions. But I do want to encourage college students who may be listening, because some people may not have a problem with it. Others may feel discouraged by it or wonder what their opportunities are. But I want to encourage those of you listening who may be college students or who are looking to go to college, I want to encourage you to know that what God has for you is for you. What God has for you, He'll make a way for you to get it. Even if policies change, if decisions are made, if rules and obligations, regulations, are shifting, I want to encourage you to know that what God has for you is for you. So do not be discouraged and do not lose hope for your collegiate aspirations. Trust God, pray, ask the Lord to guide you to the university, to the college, to the academic institution that God would have you to go to, and He will most certainly lead you in the right direction. I want to say that first and foremost as we are speaking about affirmative action and considering the impacts that it can have on college students and those who are aspiring to go to college. Just think of that. Think of the impacts it can have. And think of how this is speaking to the direction our country is going in. And depending upon your perspective, that can be frightening or that can be a matter of consolation for you, depending upon your perspective. For some, this is going to be a downside. For others, this is an upside. But no matter where you stand, I want you to see how this can really impact how we handle admissions, how we see the direction of our country going when decisions like this are made and things begin to shift. But as we look at this, everybody, as we look at what's going on with this affirmative action decision, I want to point you to a scripture in Ephesians chapter 5, verse 16. Ephesians 5, verse 16. Well, let me start at verse 15. Ephesians 5, 15 and 16. Let me do that. Look carefully. Here's what it says. Ephesians 5, starting at verse 15. Look carefully then how you walk. Not as unwise, but as wise, making the best use of the time, because the days are evil. Let me read it again. Look carefully then how you walk, not as unwise, but as wise, making the best use of the time, because the days are evil. When we think of this scripture, the Apostle Paul is encouraging Christians to wake up, spiritually speaking, walk in wisdom, and in being wise, make the best use of the time you're in. We're in a time where things shift rather quickly and unexpectedly. And I think this is one of those examples that we can see. And this is a time where we can even point people to Jesus and encourage people to have their faith, put their faith in Jesus, and know that even through times like this that may not be what you expected, it may not be what you like, it may be what you like, but no matter what side you stand on, I want to encourage you, in view of this scripture in Ephesians 5, to consider that this is why we have to put our faith in Jesus. You can't put your faith in government or in a college or in a plan you have. We have to put our faith in Jesus Christ and ask him to direct us through the shifts in our country, through the shifts in our culture, through the shifts in our life. Because you're going to have moments like this where, whether it's your family, your country, your state, your community, things are going to shift on you, and you're going to be in predicaments where you say, wow, I didn't expect that. I didn't see this coming. I didn't plan for this. I didn't anticipate this. So with this in mind, I want to make you aware of what's going on in the country, make you aware of what's going on in our culture, and in view of that, point you to the fact that the government may change. Rules and policies may change, regulations may change, but Jehovah says, I am the Lord and I change not. I'm the Lord and I don't change. So I want to encourage those of you listening to build your hope on things eternal. Now, don't get me wrong. If you have aspirations to go to college, if you have aspirations to further yourself academically, I don't want you to be discouraged by this to the point that you feel hopeless. I want to encourage you even more to realize the importance of following the lead of the Holy Spirit, following the lead of Jesus, because like we said, shifts can occur at any time. Shifts occur in how we handle our academics and how we handle admissions into the academic institution and how we handle civil rights matters and how we handle policies. Sometimes how we handle things changes. People can change their mind. The Supreme Court changes its mind on things. We change our minds on things. But listen, what I'm trying to articulate to you listening is that no matter what the shifts are in your life, and no matter how those shifts may impact you, I want to encourage you to put your trust in Jesus Christ and ask him to lead and guide you through the shifts, because Jesus saw this coming before any of us did. Jesus was aware that the Supreme Court would change his position on affirmative action. But Jesus is not surprised by it. So if you follow the lead of Jesus Christ, if you ask him to lead you, young man, young woman, sir, ma'am, if you ask him to lead you through your academic journey, he'll lead you to the right school and he'll make ways for you as nobody else can. To that mother, to that father who may be trying to go back to school, and this may impact the schools you can go to, I want to encourage you to know that Jesus has a way of leading and guiding you. So my friends, as we are thinking about this today, I want to really encourage you, don't let the shifts that occur blind you to the faith you have. Don't let the shifts that occur blind you or cause you to forget the faith that you have. Have faith in Jesus that he knows how to handle these shifts, that he knows how to lead you and guide you
4: through the unprecedented times. Because if we learned that through anything, we ought to have learned that through COVID, when it was on the rise. If we ought to have learned something about trusting God through shifts, we ought to have learned that when the pandemic first started. So I'm saying that to say there's nothing new under the sun. Shifts will happen. And this, I think, in a very broad sense, because I don't think I have the time and the capacity to dive in like I would have hoped. But I wanted to really bring this before you just so you're aware, but so that you're aware of the importance of trusting Christ through unpredictable shifts. I want to encourage you to do that, my friends. So keep this in mind. Yes, this is the Supreme Court's ruling, but let's pray. Let's ask Jesus to lead and guide us through this. And for those who are affected, let's pray for them. Because listen, we can't just be about me, myself, and I. Sometimes if we're not careful, in such an individualistic time where that's the prevailing mindset, me, myself, and I, if we're not careful, we can get so focused on just ourselves, we don't start praying for others until what they've gone through hits our door. So before it even hits your door, let's pray for students that may be impacted by this decision, and let's ask God to lead and guide them to where he would have them to go. And let's pray that the Lord will guide us not just through this type of shift, but any other shifts in our life, whether it's in your family, your community, your job, your church, whatever shifts that are unpredictable that you may not see coming. Let's look to Jesus Christ and let's trust that because he's God all by himself, he knows how to lead us through the shifts, and he will carry us through. We do have to continue to fight against injustice and unrighteousness. We do have to stand for what's right. So let's ask God to lead us and guide us in how he's called us to do that as the Church of Jesus Christ during this time. And again, I'm not here to pick a side, because you may feel one way about it and others may feel another. But what I want to point out through this show on today is that this is an example of how things can shift. And it's important that when the shift occurs, and even before the shift occurs in culture and how we handle things academically and how we handle things as a nation or as a state, we have to put our trust in Jesus and ask him to lead and guide us through the unpredictable, unprecedented shifts that occur in our life. So, my friend, I hope that today you are encouraged to trust Jesus in the midst of a shift. Some things may shift on you. Government may shift. Rules may shift. Laws may shift. But Jesus is the same yesterday, today, and forever. And if you trust him, he will be a solid rock that you can stand on. He will be a firm foundation, and he will keep you stable in the midst of shifts that seem unpredictable and that are overwhelming. So my friends, be not dismayed, whatever betide. God will take care of you. Beneath his wings of love abide. God will take care of you. Trust Jesus Christ and believe in his guidance as he leads you and I through the shifts in our culture and in today's world. God bless you, and if the Lord wills, I'll see you in the next video. And remember, use your voice, and let's make a difference for the glory of God. God bless you.
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3: Happy Juneteenth, my brothers and sisters. Happy Juneteenth. We thank God for this beautiful day, June 19th, 2025. We want to reflect and thank God for what was so significant in Galveston, Texas, when the last group of African Americans received the word that they were free was June 19th, 1865, in Galveston, Texas. Many folk recognized them in January the 1st, 1863. But now today, it is a federal holiday. Remember, on June 2021, it was Joe Biden, President Joe Biden, and Vice President Kamala Harris, who signed the declaration that this would be a federal holiday every June 19th. So we wanted to come in to say thank God for this day. We must not only celebrate it, we must remember, reflect, and then begin to put together benchmarks and metrics of how we can live up to the standard that our ancestors left us, the standard of self-respect, of peace, unity, solidarity, and a sense of community, and a strong dose of family values and virtue and vision. So we know that we live in a day where there's a real attack on people of color. You call it diversity, equity, and inclusion, but that cannot stop us. We will celebrate in all seasons, when things are good, when things are bad. The people of faith must always rise up and thank God for another day's journey. So I wanted to come on to kind of celebrate with you and make sure that you don't take this day as a day to be complacent and negative, but take this time to reflect upon who you are and whose you are. Take this time to be thankful about our past, our present, and our future. So I want you to really understand that these are the best days in which we're living. Our ancestors came through some crucial, critical, damaging days, and they made it. They made it because they had the spirit of peace. And listen, no one can steal your peace. They had the spirit of history. They had the spirit of hope. They had the spirit of faith. They had the spirit of love. They had the spirit of strong resolve. So what I take from this day that was the last group of people of color got the word that we're free, June 19th, 1865, and I hope you're not living like you're still enslaved. Listen, mentally, economically, spiritually, politically, we are free. We are free, you know, to take off our seatbelt metaphorically and live a victorious life. So I want you to just understand, they may erase your history, but you ought not erase your history. They may dismantle the power of diversity, equity, and inclusion. Don't you do that. They may try to wipe out the 13th and 14th Amendments, but don't you wipe out each other. Don't you eliminate and erase each other. Don't you become the negative force that pulls each other down. You may not believe it yet, but we need each other. But most importantly, we need the living Lord. So let's celebrate. Don't shy away from celebrating Juneteenth. I have one of my favorite commissioners on with me, the Honorable Commissioner Diane Cox. Commissioner, how are you?
4: I am well, thank you. How are you?
3: Thank you. I'm great. Thank you for being with me on this a very sacred and significant moment. Commissioner, why is this day so magic and so masterful and so meaningful?
4: Well, we celebrate freedom. No matter when it comes, we celebrate it. And in on June 19th, 1865, as you just clearly mentioned, that the word got to Texas, to Galveston, Texas, that the slaves in Texas were free. I must put a pin there because a month earlier in Tallahassee, May 20th, 1865, yeah. We were free. Our folks were freed a month earlier. It, you know, it took a while for the word to get around, but it got to Texas a month later than it did for Florida. But one of the things that we have to be very clear about our history is that June 19th, it is a national holiday. Thank you, President Biden and Vice President Kamala Harris, for making this a national holiday. But we must remember that all slaves were not freed on June 19, 1865. The slaves that were in Confederate states, we got to know our history and know it right. Mm-hmm. Those that were in Confederate states were free, but there were still slaves in other states. All slavery was ended with the ratification of the 13th Amendment on December 6, 1865. So while we celebrate Juneteenth, and yes, we do celebrate freedom, we need to make that correction that this is not when all slaves were freed, because there still remain slaves in other states that were not Confederate states. And as a matter of fact, Mississippi, the state of Mississippi, didn't even take it off of their books until 2013. So we just have to know our history, and we need to know it better than anybody else, and so we have to teach it.
3: Why is it so important, Commissioner? And thank you for those profound dates and statements. Why do you think, I know you said it, but why do you think that people would try to dismantle and discard and distort African American history?
4: Why
3: is that still a part of some folk equation?
4: In my opinion, I think it's because they think that we won't say anything about it. They think that we don't know, and because they think we don't know, then we don't care. But that's not true. Our ancestors taught us well. I was listening today, I was at a service earlier, about how the families used to celebrate in Gadsden County with the big tubs of lemonade and all the hot fried fish and all those kinds of things that were celebrated. See, those are the stories that have to be passed down to our children so that our children will understand why and how we used to celebrate and not let it just be another day. Today is a federal holiday, but May 20th is a city and county holiday here in the state of Tallahassee. So we must remember to always celebrate and bring the young people into it. I applaud Mr. Hunter Hill here in Tallahassee, one of the keepers of our culture, where they taught the emancipation cadence to some young people, the drumming that used to happen. So that when folks used to hear that drumming, they knew what that meant, because that's how we had to communicate. We had to communicate in sign language, symbols, words, symbolism, and we were able to do that. But now we're so reliant upon AI and social media for our information that we are losing it. And because of that, folks are see that we are easy prey to take advantage of. But we cannot allow that. We cannot allow that. We must teach our history, but we must know it correctly to teach it, and then we must make sure that it gets passed down through all the generations so that no one will be able to come in and tell us who we are. We will know who we are.
3: Madam Commissioner, we open up another door, the keepers of our culture. What are the avenues that are available as we speak today on June 19th, 2025? What are the avenues available to harness and teach our history?
4: Well, one of the tools is what we're doing right now. We're on a radio station that has many, many, and is far-reaching for folks to get this information. And we have people in our community who we trust to share that information. You know, a Joe Bullock, for instance, Joe Buller has, you know, been on the airwaves forever, and he's coined so many phrases that have become just the very fabric of who we are and what we do. You with the Respect Yourself show, as well as the radio station that you've gone out and acquired to be able to be free press, free. When I say free, I don't mean that there's no cost to it. There's a cost to it, but to be able to not be restricted in what you can and cannot say, you know, because there's some certain folks you have to say certain things to be on their shows and what have you. But I appreciate that. And also, you know, I watched the BET Awards recently and thought about what BET did back in the day and what it's still doing. It's not like it used to be, but these are avenues to get information, to get our culture out, to the Tyler Perrys of the world, the producers who produce these stories of our culture. There's many of them. These are all avenues, and social media is still also a good tool used properly, but it has been so mishandled and so misused, and so much misinformation is out there that it has us fighting ourselves. We're confused. Because we don't know who to believe. But I think trusted community voices, such as the ones that I've named and many, many, many others, I think is how we continue to tell our story.
3: I appreciate that, because I remember going back to the days of the pandemic, and we came together and said we got to have trusted voices, right, as trusted venues to say to our people that we're going to bring the vaccine to you. But we know people were very hesitant, because there were not many trusted venues that they can go to. So, unfortunately, many of our people, the people who died from COVID-19. You mentioned that I want to talk to you about that. And this is breaking news. I understand that our beloved Joe Buller, the country has been terminated for Cumulus.
4: Wanted
3: to come on the air to kind of, you know, let the community know. People asking why Joe is not on the air. This is Juneteenth. Well, Mr. Buller

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1: That's correct. That's right. Two words, Joe Bullitt. And when you say that, everybody knows that. The voice of the Marching 100, the voice of WANM back in the day. You know, I was a little girl. Well, not so little. I was grown enough to know that I could listen to this music. Listening to Joe Bullitt on Sunday afternoons, you know, let's straighten it out. Let's, you know, all these things. If you're not listening to WANM, then rip the knob off. All of these phrases and things in all the world, you know, all these phrases and things that are associated with Joe Bullitt sharing the news. My chapter of Alpha Kappa Alpha, the Chi Epsilon Omega chapter, even some years ago, awarded him with being the village voice. Because when you hear him giving the news on the radio, you know those are facts. It's like Walter Cronkite or Dan Rather. Some of those fellas have just said it. And I remember one weekend I was traveling and I was listening to him on the radio.
2: Ed Bradley.
1: Ed Bradley, yeah. Just our local person. But when I heard Joe Bullitt state the facts, I knew it was no longer a rumor. It was indeed true. And that was the breaking news about Luther Vandross having passed.
3: Yes, ma'am.
1: You know, and my favorite, Prince. When you hear it from a trusted voice like Joe Bullitt, you know it's true. You know it's true. And so that to me is a void in our community. But as you said, it is Freedom Day. So perhaps he's been freed to be able to be more of a voice in our community. Because even when you're on somebody else's stuff, you have to, you know, you're still kind of restricted. So I hope that he is free now to be able to do more of what he was doing and at a greater level, because I know that he had to satisfy some contractual things and he couldn't do certain things. But, you know, he has earned the right. He has earned the right to say and do whatever he wants to do. Because, you know, there's none like Joe Bullitt. Like he said, in all the world, that's correct. That's Donovan's G, and that's Janelle's daddy, and our beloved Carolyn Bullitt's husband. So, you know, he means the world to us, and I am just saddened to hear that. That's a real void. That's a real void.
2: It's a real void, and I'm going to put a pin in there and come back, but the vice mayor, you're on the city commission. We lost a former top-notch director of our airport, Ken Austin, passed. I want to just kind of lift up Deborah Austin and Ken.
1: Yeah, and you know, of our community.
2: Ken, I mean, this is a day of mourning, but a day of celebration, right? Ken Austin was the first black to run the Tallahassee Airport. And his leadership was nationally known and recognized and respected. And Deborah Austin was one of the most profound, prolific educators anywhere on planet Earth. I've known Deborah for a long time, both to Austin, but Deborah, when Deborah became a provost at Florida University, when Dr. Castell Bryant was president, and Deborah Austin, I mean, he came out of retirement, and really was a blessing to FAMU and what quality leadership looks like. And so Commissioner, we got a lot of emotion going on this afternoon.
1: We do. And I was at a service earlier today. There's a lot going on.
2: Yeah, so we wanted to let Deborah Austin and Austin family know that our prayers are with them, and I know that the city is going to do all kind of proclamations, right, for so, because this Ken Austin was a hero, you know.
1: Yes, indeed.
2: We want to really pause and say on Juneteenth that brother made us all proud, you know.
1: Right.
2: He was able to lift our spirit, go to the airport, and know that it is being operated by led by. A premier African American black man, not there because of DEI, there because his quality, his skills, and his talent made room for it.
1: So we know that
2: we love them. We pray for their children, and we want to just she was a.

0: he was a great member of the great Beth AME Church, and I know as a pastor how that feels when you lose a pillar of the stature and quality of Ken Austin.
1: Yes. That was one of probably the last places I saw him at Beth AME at a service. Yeah. But yes, absolutely.
0: So we want to just kind of... It's emotional when you deal with the significance of this day, as we rejoice over the fact that enslaved people now can own your own radio station, you know,
1: absolutely.
0: And enslaved people can lead a major airport that once enslaved people, you know, come from that generation ancestors can now, you know, run great churches, and now to be talking to, you know, a city commissioner, just happened to be an African American female that is serious about dealing with marginalized communities. So commissioner, as we talk about the Joe Bullets of this world, the Ken Austins of this world, let's talk about this present moment. You know, you as our leading city commissioner, and I hope that you will seek a re-election. I hope we can have some breaking news here today that you may say that you're going to run for re-election.
1: Well, yes, sir. I do plan to do that. I'll be filing very soon, so that is breaking news.
0: All right. So I told you all, you got to listen to my show. Very often we're going to give you some breaking news on this show. You don't have to go to somebody else. You tune in to this radio station, then you're going to be informed, inspired, educated. You're going to feel like you can excel, that you can move mountains, and you can, because inspiration bring about elevation. Madam Commissioner,
1: that'll preach right now.
0: Oh, I don't know what I just said, but let me. I hope somebody wrote that down. As we repeat it again, I won't know. What did I say? Anyway, but the Reverend Tolliver on with us. Reverend Tolliver, how are you doing?
2: Dr. Holmes, I'm great. Great today. How are you, sir?
0: I'm doing good. I wanted you to come on, and I have Commissioner Cox, who you stay with a little longer. We just wanted, you know, to kind of talk about the significance and sacredness of Juneteenth, and what that means. And the Commissioner really invoked, what I'm glad she did, May 20th, 1865, when we in Tallahassee learned that we were free, and then what has happened since that time in Tallahassee is by God's glory and men and women who serve faithfully. And lifting that up, you know, Reverend Tolliver, you know, I was talking to people about the Mayor Ford today, and Mayor Ford became the first mayor of this great city. And now to have the vice mayor with us, and she just announced, Reverend Tolliver, that she is going to run again for another term, and I think that I'm glad she's doing that. I know she prayed.
2: Breaking news, Doc. Again, you have a lot of breaking news on here.
0: Yeah, but she said that, and then we also talked about, you know, that the contract of Joe Bullock contract had not been renewed at a local radio station. And I said to the commission, we're not getting into the legality of that issue. That the lawyers deal with that. But what we're going to talk about is he's a pillar of this community. He's still, I told him this morning, the best is yet to come.
1: Amen.
0: You know, you got to believe in the power of Christ, that the best is yet to come. And
2: sure.
0: So we're here to celebrate that. And then, as you heard me mention, brother Ken Austin in his passing, and we want to embrace his legacy and salute him for how he was a tremendous city employee. He's able to rise to be the director of Tallahassee Airport. The things that are happening now is because of Ken Austin's vision and leadership and tenacity.
3: You know, Dr. Holmes, a lot of the things that you just mentioned, that you and our city commission and Sister Diane Williams Cox are going through and mentioning today, even from the issue dealing with Juneteenth, freedom is not really free. And we still have to keep fighting for that. And as you well know, we have to still keep our bootstraps on and keep not only marching but fighting in the streets and making things happen literally and figuratively for the goodness of our people. And it's not about ourselves. And that's the part people don't understand. It's about our young ladies, our young men, and the incarceration issues and the rapes and the things that happen, and to put the stableness into the young mind so that they know by third grade that they're going to be somebody. You know, you're trying to instill that even with the Boys Academy, Dr. Holmes, and getting them from kindergarten, pre-K, and raising them all the way up. And throughout this country, from C.K. Steele, many years ago, the great accomplishments of things that have happened by catching and getting these kids at an early age to be able to put the positiveness into them and make sure that they understand that they are somebody really, and that they come from a heritage that stems back from many years ago being brought here to this country, and even before they got here to this country. So the aspect of dealing with Juneteenth, dealing with it being a federal holiday, being it a opportunity to reflect and continue to work. That's like with Martin Luther King Day. It's not a day off, it's a day on. It's a day to continue to work and continue to keep things going out in the field so that people understand that we're not sitting back taking what you hand us. You know, we're sitting out fighting every day to get what belongs to us. I'm not three-fifths of anything. I'm 100% man, because that's what my Creator told me. God told me that. I don't care what man says, but it's not man's law, it's God's law. That we can somehow look at it and crystallize and make sure that we understand that what it takes in order to win and be a prosperous and a protected citizen in these states and going through these times we're going in, see, that's where the intelligent piece and the education needs to continue to be so that we all understand what we're striving for, Dr. Holmes.
0: So tell us, I'm going to get back to Commissioner, just tell us your impression of Joe Bullock.
2: I've had an opportunity to know Brother Bullock from days back in Jacksonville, WEDR, and I think it was PDQ back in the day. You familiar with those letters, Dr. Holmes?
0: Yes, sir.
2: Growing up, listening to him back in the day, coming to Tallahassee with him being here, not only being the voice of the 100, but a friend of the family, a young man who's done things in the community, thriving, continuing to work, prosper, keeping you aware of situations and circumstances. But not only that, a true Tallahassean, wherever he may have been from before he moved here, he entrenched himself in the community. And when you say certain things and certain things that happen, if you got Joe Bullock's name attached to it, you know it's not only going to be good, it's going to be great, it's also going to be a success. And I'm not familiar with what occurred and what happened, only what I heard, but I can just say this. Whatever is next, God has a better plan for him. And God is the person that will continue to work and process his life, and that's what's next. God is going to decide what is his next venture or his next obstacle. But regardless what man said, God has something for you next. And I can only say to Brother Bullock, if he has an opportunity, at least listen to what we're saying today, job well done. Continue to work and continue to do what you do. Because, as they say, one obstacle is just another two things for prosperity to come to me in my life. And I continue to thrive and work with Brother Bullock in many aspects. And I even have my own Joe Bullock stories as well. Some things that he did for me. I was working at an apartment complex and needed to fill up some rooms one day. And I had to do a promotion, and I had no money. So I called Joe Bullock, and he put it on the air on that Thursday, Friday, Saturday. And they came out to my place, Dr. Holmes. I was full and had a waiting list in 3 days. That's the power of Joe Bullock.
1: Amen. Wow.
0: Commissioner Cox, when you we started this show and you came on, I asked you your impression and the impact that Joe Bullock has made and making in the world of music and radio. You mentioned two words, Joe Bullock.
1: That's right. That's right.
0: So that's
1: everybody
0: Joe Bullock.
1: Knows. When you hear two words, those are the words that follow that. Two words, Joe Bullock. So you know, and that and so many other phrases in all the world, you know, just wherever Joe is, it's just a joy. I sat with him doing the ordination of the Bishop Quincy Griffin, and boy, we had a great time, a great time. Mm. He's very personable, one-on-one, but he's also very corporate. He loves his community. He does what is right for his community. And he's setting a great example for all of our young people who are aspiring to do the work that he has done. So he's very, very giving. And, you know, we've actually had him in chambers because, you know, he's been awarded the key to the doggone city, the whole city.
2: Yeah. Wow.
1: You know, with the mayor awarded him with the key to the city. And the city, by the way, I don't know if you've heard this. If not, it's more breaking news. We're an All-America City finalist again this year, and we're on our way to Denver to prove why we should bring that designation back home. And when, not if, but when we do that, we will then be a part of the Hall of Fame because we will have done that three times.
2: Wow.
1: So that's the kind of city.
2: Wow.
1: And that's because of people like yourself, Reverend Tolliver, Joe Bullard, and so many others in our community who are working together to make our community to be the great community that she is. She's not perfect, but she's striving, and we're all working to do our part. So we're taking a great delegation of community folks as well as some of our staff and commissioners to show the world. There are 20 cities. Two others from Florida, Port St. Lucie and Delray Beach. But we believe that we're going to bring it home.
0: Somebody ought to Google how many cities in the state of Florida, and then you just said only three would recognize to go to Denver to be in that pool of selection. my next question would be, since we're breaking news, I mean, what constitutes, what are the characteristics of becoming an All-American city?
1: Well, this year our theme is sustainability. So we're going out there to talk about the things that we've been doing in our community with electric power, with solar power, with our parks. And right, you know, we have over 100 parks in the city. Also, what we were able to do on the South Side. We have a South Side Action Plan, and what we've been able to do to help reinvigorate the South Side to have some of the things that have been happening in other parts of town happen in these parts of town. So these are the kinds of things that we're going to go out and talk about what we have done, but in others, you know, it's the same theme for everyone this year. But the criteria is, what have we done? And what are we doing? What are our plans? We have a strategic plan that we worked from for the past 5 years, and we've reloaded it for the next 5 years. So we're looking to do great things for our residents, for those who come to live, work, and play in Tallahassee.
0: Commissioner, we talked earlier about someone asked me, one of my pastoral friends in Tallahassee, when I told him to tune in, going to be doing this show. And he laughed. He said, "Man, why would you lift up your competitors? You know, by talking about your bully, he worked for alleged our competitors." And I said, "Well, we got to be bigger than that. You know, we got to be bigger than that. As a pastor, as a advocate for you know for equity and for you know unity, you know, it's not going to take anything away from me on the radio station that we own to talk about." These kind of things to say, I don't care for whomever that Joe Bullard is a part of this community.
1: That's right. You know, he's home team.
0: Yeah. And so I don't see it as competition. I see it as being a colleague. You know that moving into another arena of radio, giving us decades of quality music, humor, service. And supported all kinds of community events. It doesn't take anything away from me to lift up the name Joe Bullard.
1: Not at all. It does not. And I think too many times we're so busy trying to be competitive that we miss an opportunity to be collaborative. We're home team. We're doing the same thing. We're trying to get information to our community. And so that to me is it's bigger than bigger. You're bigger and better, and that's better than anything.
3: You know, Dr. Holmes, we've had an opportunity to work with Joe Bullitt on events we've had with the station as well. He doesn't mind letting other people know, even though he doesn't work for live communication, the events that we have as well, and done commercials with him, the different things we have going on in church as well. It's not that it's a competition. It's getting the information and the word out. And if you have a distributed of the news, they can get it out. By all calls, by all any means necessary. Let's get the word out. You know, I think that's probably why we had Joe Bullitt back in when the Emancipation Day came. It would have been a 2-year lag.
0: Yeah, and then you know, and then the first African American award in the media for media that on the leadership of Tara Lisa and Doc Baker, Joe Bullitt was the first honorees that we honored. You know, right out of the box. When Doc said he wanted to do this, Reverend, he did it in first class, and Joe Bullitt was in that inaugural class. So if we could just understand, I know I'm to say something now that more religious or spiritual should be. We are one. You know, we're one, and God has enough biscuits for everybody. You know, there's enough water for everyone. There's enough food for everyone. There's enough fruit for everyone. We just become a selfish nation, you know, that we make room for no one but a certain color of people. And that's not good. But we as a people, as black people, cannot be like other folk. We have to be like we ought to be, because we've suffered. We've seen what it looks like to be called bad words. We've seen what it looks like to be living in a neighborhood. There are food deserts and health deserts and you name it. So we have to rise above the negativity, the chaos, the conflict, the name calling. So I think that this radio venue to be here on this sacred moment, as we remember what our folk being set free, and have this venue to have the Capital Outlook and to have our churches and our schools and our HBCUs, I think that all of those universities and institutions ought to not just survive. We got to find a way for those institutions to continue to thrive. With that in mind, Commissioner, we do have a new president coming in. The 13th president will be President Marva Johnson. That she will be the 13th president of FAMU. And I want to say this on the air: we wish her the absolute best. We're praying for her success. Her success will be the success of our children and children. So we want to say publicly, we want to, we're praying for President Johnson. We pray that the community will rally behind her. She is the president now, and we need to give her our moral support, our spiritual support, and our financial support. So I wanted to kind of share that with on the moment of Juneteenth. Knowing that these HBCUs were started 100 years ago, the private ones and the public ones, and I am an advocate of our historically black college universities. They do matter, and they must continue to matter. Madam Commissioner.
1: Absolutely. Florida A&M being 137 years old, you know, we've been through some things. We've been through, you know, Jim Crow. We've been through just a lot of things, and we're still going through. We are stronger and better. And every round, as we say in church, every round goes higher and higher. And I want to congratulate Madam President as well, because I understand that when you're in a position that you are going to fulfill your time in that position, regardless of how you got there, but you have a charge to keep now. And it is incumbent upon those of us, which I do, love FAMU. It was Mother FAMU who gave me the ability to do some of the things that I've been able to do. Grandmama them could only take me so far. But then they got me to a place where I could get more, and that was Florida A&M. Only college I ever applied to for undergraduate and got in. And then the rest has been history. And that is the story for so many others. And what we want to do, we want to keep the doors of FAMU open and to make sure that those coming behind us will be able to realize their life's dreams as well. And as long as Madam President, and I listened to her yesterday, as long as she understands that that is her charge and that is what is required of her at this moment in time, then we're going to do everything we can to make sure that Florida A&M University is successful. Here in the city of Tallahassee, I am the city commission's liaison to Florida A&M University, and I take that very, very seriously. And so I'm going to do everything within my power to make sure that FAMU, if there is something that is needed from the city and we can do it, I'm going to make sure that that need gets communicated, and we're going to do everything we can to make sure it happens. Mother FAMU must survive everything that has come to her and everything that will come to her. She must continue to stand tall and complete. I know there's some concerns about the dismantling of FAMU. Well, I will say this. What we've got to do is to do our part to make sure that Mother FAMU has all this, every resource that she needs to prevent that from happening. So we've got to, you know, do what we need to do to make sure that Mother FAMU continues to grow and continues to grow strong and continue to rise in the ranking. We're at number 81, so we need to go higher. And so that's what we need to work on doing that, and we need to make sure that students come and matriculate to graduation or to another professional school so that we will continue to have our performance measures equal to others. And so I'm on board to do whatever I need to do to help protect and to help Mother FAMU move forward.
0: And listen to President Johnson's speech, in our move, when she said that we want to be research one. Now think about that. You know, we at Research 2 want to be in the top 50 university. Research 1, what does that mean? I know Commissioner Reventhaler, when I came on that board in 1999 and served 10 years, and talking to Dr. Humphreys, I remember very clearly, Commissioner, when we met him some years at the airport, when a former chancellor kind of talked to him like a boy, because he was talking about Research 1, you know, and we met him and said at a press conference, me, A.J. Richardson, R.N. Gooden, said to the press, no one is going to talk to our president like he's a boy. You know, boys and girls cannot run FAMU. So we reject that kind of terminology. Now, going back to what you said, Commissioner, so if you're going to get the Research 1, you can't dismantle. You can't defund. You're on another trajectory. That means you got to have more PhDs. You got to have those kind of programs excelling. I'm in Orlando. Yesterday, my son-in-law was head of investiture, being on 11th Circuit Court of Appeals. But right next door to that federal courthouse is FAMU College of Law. You know, I mean, right next to the federal courthouse in Orlando is FAMU College of Law. When I became a member of that board of trustees, I said to my friend Governor Bush, I will serve, but you got to promise me, if the opportunity comes, you will bring back FAMU College of Law. What you mean, Reverend Holmes, what I said, that college was taken in 1965 to FSU. You said, yeah, as I'm telling you the history. He said, well, I can't promise you that I can do it immediately. I said, I'm saying that I want you to consider it. That also, Mr. Governor, I want to make sure that under your tenure, that FAMU receive more dollars and more programs, more colleges, more PhD programs than anywhere. Well, you look now, and all these so-called Republican governors, we said the same thing to the commission. General Moles Miles said, if you mess with FAMU, the roof of your teeth will get stuck. Your teeth will get stuck in your roof. The roof of your
1: mouth.
0: Oh, wow. So that means that you would have a massive stroke. You know what I mean? If you mess with FAMU. Now, that's how we feel about all of these universities, our universities. So
4: that's right.
0: So when you talk about research one, that's where you begin to rise above, you know, where folks want you to be. We had a fight about should we be just a BS degree, give out BAs and BBS. I said, no, that's BS. Blatantly satanic. You know, we must prepare. We must give as many PhDs as possible. So you look at that, and I think that the same. I don't believe you could sit in that seat as president of FAMU and not feel the angels. And then not feel these former presidents and deans and others who have come through the and thousands of students and let us down. None of them in that seat had it easy, but they took us to another higher and higher. And they all had their problem. Like I have my problem, but they did understand. And when she said research won, you know, we want the path to preeminence. All right, okay, you know, the right division to make it plain. You know what I mean?
4: Mm-hmm.
0: I mean and the tariff is shall come to fruition. So I wanted to talk about that on Juneteenth, not get involved in the politics of anything. It is a done deal. A FAMU is bigger than a president. Presidents come and go. You know, pastors come and go. Senators come and go. Commissioners come and go. But the foundation must always be stable and solid. Reverend Tolliver, your time. I don't want to dominate, but go ahead.
3: No, Doc, you know, you guys are saying it the way it needs to be. FAMU presidents, you know, as you say, they do come and go. But the main issue today is it's not about the livelihood of a president. It's about what FAMU needs to do to continue its legacy. No matter who's at the helm, we still need to be able to have the continuity that's needed to have the school to be able to run efficiently and effectively, and still to be able to educate our children. A lot of people love to say, oh, we're not going to give. We're going to stop our giving. But whatever percentage that is less than 10% already. Now, if you want to do something for FAMU, you can give something to FAMU. You can increase your spending because what is needed is not a handout. It is a hand. We must collectively understand that education has to continue in our community, in our schools. And FAMU educated my father, educated my wife, educated me, my youngest daughter, and my oldest daughter, all attended. And the educational bloodline for a lot of people in this community throughout the country has been the cornerstone for Florida Agricultural Mechanical University that has existed and needs to continue to exist. But if you choose not to give, you choose not to do this because you're mad who's president, that has nothing to do with the price of butter in China. What needs to happen is FAMU needs to get stronger, better, build up, do more things, community, more degrees. The more that we can build up, the more that they'll see that they need us. And continuing the legacy that continues to happen throughout the community and throughout the nation. Do you know there are hundreds of thousands of graduates who are giving back to the community, who's working in different places, from invention to business people, who continue to benefit from the education experiences they had at Florida Agricultural Mechanical University throughout the country, throughout the world. We're in many places and do a lot of stuff for the communities as well. So it's more than a football game. It's more than a basketball game. It's more than who sits in the seat as president. Presidents come and go. But the legacy of FAMU, Dr. Holmes and Sister William Cox, has to continue, and it's the legacy, along with the history of Florida Agricultural Mechanical University, that we need to be dealing with. That's my statement.
0: Well, I'm with you,
1: Reverend Tolliver, you mentioned legacy. I'm second-generation FAMU educated. My son and daughter-in-law, third-generation. And my grandchildren are there now. My one grandchild has already graduated. The other one is on internship in Jacksonville right now because of FAMU. Now, he went to some other school. Don't get me wrong now. He went to some other school. But it's FAMU that has gotten him out there on an internship soon to graduate at the end of this year. So the fourth generation Rattler, I am fully persuaded that Florida A&M is the place to be. If your child needs to get to the next level, while that may not be, Sam, you may not be the only school, but it is definitely one of the premier schools that should be considered for advancement for your student. And what I heard Madam President say yesterday is that she is going to continue this. Now, what you have to be careful of is when you say things that are on record and are recorded. So she made her statement yesterday. It has been made. And now we, the people, will work with her to try to help that come to fruition. But we're going to definitely make sure that she's being held accountable for it.
0: Well, like everybody, I think we got to hold the governor accountable.
1: Like everybody. Accountable. I'm held accountable for what I do.
0: Got to hold the pastor That's accountable. Right. I just think that accountability is a good word. Let me join the roll call. You might, my mother's sitting in the family. You might, my sisters and brother-in-laws and niece and nephew. I'm on the third, fourth generation of nieces. They all come. They finish with FAMU, doing well, fully employed. And then mm-hmm. and God knows the members of Bethel. I mean, thousands of folk have come through. And I celebrate the fact that when I got to Bethel, most of the deans were members of Bethel Church. You know, and you know, you called the roll, Dr. Bick, husband and wife, Eva Wanda, Aubrey Perry, Eton. You got
4: Early,
0: Silver Marvelous. You know,
4: Dean Early,
0: Dean Bradford. Go ahead. Go ahead, Don. You help me.
4: I said Dean Early. Also,
0: Dean Early.
4: What I'm saying is.
0: Go ahead, Don. I'm sorry.
4: No. I was saying it was just numerous. A lot of them. That's all.
0: Yeah. But what I'm saying is we could go through Watson Temple, Beth AME, St. Mary's, you name it. Those folk back in the Philadelphia, back in the day, those folk at the church. I mean, I'm naming folk Gladys Lane. Those folk, Coach Mungin, Coach Mungin, Coach Lane. I'm just talking about you. These guys, Jack Gaither. These guys back in the day. You know, even this, they went to somebody's church on Sunday morning. You know, and 99% it was an African American church. Now, why I said this, we talk about Juneteenth, and me and the commissioner talked about Dean Gaston, you know, Dean Watson, I mean, Dean Wanda. I mean, I'm just saying, you know, I can say it all night and just talk about, you know, the glory of those folk who came through as deans and professors and head coaches and mentors. And so what we're saying, though, commissioners and reverend, that's the story of the 102 HSUs that are still living. That's the story. That's why it'll be hard to destroy, you know, this black race unless we destroy ourselves. And we do it because of lack of knowledge. So we have something that we got to cherish. It's a treasure, and it's going to take all of us to continue to celebrate the day and understand what that means. And while we celebrate HSU, the black church, the black press, the black family, you name it, and not trying to belittle anybody else's history, but don't belittle my history.
4: Yes, sir.
0: My friend, I'm giving you a closing. You have the closing comments?
1: That is correct. We respect all history because black history, African-American history, Jewish history, Catholic history, American history, all of this is American history because it's taken all of us to do what we need to do to make life a better place that so many people want to come and be a part of. So count us in as well. Don't count us out. Count us in. And when we as individuals, we need to count ourselves in and continue to be productive citizens in our community. We may not always agree. That's, you know, my grandmama used to say, teeth and tongue fall out. But guess what? We may not always agree, but it is okay to agree to disagree, and let's move on. And that's how we continue to strengthen the race.
0: My pastor told me about, he talked about the power of unity. He used to say back in the days, and now if you have only two teeth left, he said, if you have only two teeth left, he said, make sure they're together. You know what I mean? Make sure they're together.
4: I heard that.
0: So, let me thank you, Commissioner Diane Williams Cox, and your lovely husband, your lovely family, for being with me. Let me thank you, Reverend Don Tolliver, for your family and for being with us. As I bring this show to a conclusion today, let me wish all of you happy Juneteenth. And remember, we are together. And remember that our best days are not behind us, but our best days are before us. And remember that a strong race is stronger when people of that race come together. Now, you don't need 100%. I tell this story. God sent 12 over there to spy the land of the promised land, Canaan. And 10 came back and said, us look like grasshoppers, and they're like giants. And Joshua and Caleb said, yeah, that's true, but the God we serve is able. And he told Moses, we can conquer the land. So you don't need 100% of no one. If you get a made up 20% of folk who are determined to do the right thing, you will conquer the promised land. And as you conquer the promised land, you land, you have a process in place for future generations to live on that land and continue to develop the land and go conquer more land. God bless you.
1: That's right.
0: God bless each one of you. Thank you for being with me.
5: Reverend Holmes, Vaughn Wilson is on now.
0: Hey, Don. Hey, Vaughn. I didn't know. How you doing, Vaughn? Vaughn? Hey, Doc. Is
5: Vaughn Wilson?
6: Yes, sir.
0: Hey, Vaughn. Okay, well, listen. We got Commissioner Diane Williams Cox. We have Reverend Don Tolliver. And I'm glad you came on. We talked about Juneteenth, what that means, and then Bob, we talked about the importance, the voice of Joe Bullock. We wanted to give him some love today, and then we also wanted to congratulate our new president at FAMU. And then Vaughn, we lifted up Brother Ken Austin, who passed, and was the first African American as the director of the airport. So we really had breaking news. Commissioner Cox said also she running for re-election. So Vaughn, just talk to us about Juneteenth and why that matters, and Joe Bullock, why that is important that we celebrate and salute him.
6: Well, now black media is more important than ever when you're looking at all the political levels that are taking away our ability to celebrate and recognize and pass on that history. So black media is getting back to, it was already important, but it's getting back to the reason that it was developed to begin with, so that we can tell our story. You know, in so many cases, you know, in the political culture we're in, they would like to discount anything that they feel is negative that would hurt anybody's feeling. But guess what? The people that experienced it, they were feeling pain and death. You know, so the people at this time to just hear about what they went through, I don't see how that's more painful than what the people actually went through. Our ancestors who were slaves and finally being set free and finding out, you know, way after the time when it was done, and history has it that they just wanted to get another crop out, you know, and wanted to make sure they knew, but they only announced it after the last crop had been harvested. So it's more important now than ever. All of our black media, television stations, radio stations, newspapers, any kind of media that can continue to express our black history, they're more important now than probably ever.
0: Wow. Vaughn, this is just a word about this Unity Classic. Again, that why we're doing this, why that is so important. I just want you to be on the air and then close out by What words you share with the, what words will you give or share with the incoming president, the honorable president Marvel Johnson?
6: Yes, the Unity Classic in Jacksonville. I am so excited about this opportunity to bring in to start a classic game. And classics are very important in our culture. They're the most important games. Classics and homecoming is it. And to bring a new classic to Jacksonville that doesn't have one, a city that big, that landscape, that population, doesn't have one. So for Edward Waters and Virginia Union to kick things off, and you know, Virginia Union went to the playoffs last year and did very well. They won their first round game. Edward Waters is rebuilding. They just got signed a great quarterback on yesterday, so that game has just got more exciting. So September 13th, that is going to be an exciting game, and we'll have a lot of promotions coming out about that. And as far as the new president, it's a situation where sometimes you just have to sit back, and I have not said a lot about it because you have to digest what is going on. And what hit me last night was new president of Florida A&M when that came across. And I realized the beginning of our name, FAMU, is Florida. That's who owns the school. And while we all take ownership in it, we're not a private school, and the state of Florida owns it. And because we did not vote to make sure that we had say-so from the Florida side, Florida decided this was the way we needed to go. And until we correct and do better on that side, everything is going to go that way. So she is the president now. It's been confirmed. For people like me who, so one of my major missions is raising money for athletics, I want to meet her and work with her to make sure that we can constructively do our mission and my passion, which is to raise money for FAMU Athletics. So I wish her to be successful. Our school needs her to be successful. And I hope her ties will help her to get the resources that we need to make sure that our school continues to be on solid footing.
7: This has been another remarkable show. So let me thank you, Commissioner, again, Commissioner Don Williams Cox. Let me thank you again, Reverend Don Tolliver, and Mr. Vaughn Wilson. Thank you, and may God bless all
1: force,
7: of you.
1: Who is a force to be reckoned with himself?
7: That came from the commissioner.
4: Yes, he is.
7: When she speaks, everybody has to hush up.
1: Yes, don't stand slow now. You know who his daddy was.
7: He's sitting at radio station many times on this show.
4: Yes.
7: Going against the grain many times.
4: Many times he'd be
7: pushed out that Cabot outlook, and it told Florida where we're heading and what we're not going to take. So this is history. This is us coming together full circle, and this I wanted this kind of dialogue on Juneteenth. You know,
4: yes, sir. And Reverend Holmes,
1: his report card has been unmatched. I think it's time to bring the report card back.
7: We got to bring it back. Somebody got to bring that back.
4: Yes, we do.
7: It's timely. Go ahead, Vaughn.
4: And one more thing before I leave, on the legacy of Joe Bullard.
7: Thank you.
4: As he steps away from radio, for literally five decades, we could depend on finding out what was going on.
1: Yes.
4: Be entertained and have a prayer from one show. There was only one show where you could get all of that and find out what was going on locally. And he talked about the little man as much as he talked about the big man. So, we thank him for that. He was a big part of the media, in our area, a critical part. You could get things on there with him that no other station would touch. And he would fight for the right to do that. So we appreciate Joe Bullard for being a part of the fabric of our community and our knowledge for five decades.
7: I'm going to ask our program director to rerun this program sometime Sunday or Saturday, based on what the schedule looks like. I think that this has been another moment that turned into a movement.
0: Thank you, guys. God bless you.
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0: 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Reverend Holmes said, respect yourself. Talk to you next week. God bless.
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1: 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This is Cheryl Underwood. 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We're Tallahassee's highest praise.
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0: let you fall if you lean on Jesus. 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
1: I gotta be honest. 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This time I don't have the answers. 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Why?

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1: And Tracy the Professor.
0: All here for you, man. Can't wait to get to another episode. We got an exciting show lined up for you, man. Before we get into that, please, let's check in with the Reverb Live Crew. Tracy Professor, what's going on?
1: What's good, Reverb Live family? Man, I'm having such a happy summer. Such an easy-go-lucky summer. It's not like I'm still busy and I still have things going on, but it's not like, okay, I had to rush. I got to get that done. I got like 5 things going on. I've been having an easy-go-lucky summer so far, and it's only 2-3 weeks in. But it is so hot out those doors. I mean, I'm burning up. I put on my makeup the other day, and it was a different shade. My makeup looked brighter than my skin tone. And I said, you know what? I have to go to the makeup store and get me a summer tone.
0: Because a summer tone. Come on, man.
1: A summer tone. You ladies
0: That's
1: out there,
0: thing?
1: You know exactly
0: That's
1: what
0: a
1: I'm
0: thing,
1: talking
0: Tracy?
1: About. I need a winter foundation, color foundation, and I need a summer foundation. Because when I tell you my skin tone, if you take off my watch, the print where my watch normally sits is like my regular skin tone.
0: Gotcha. Oh, I get it now.
1: Outside of that is my summer color. And when I tell you, it has shifted. So that's the only thing. I put on my foundation the other day and I was like, ooh, how am I going to make this work? So, yeah, that's all that's going on with me, y'all.
0: People besides Tracy out there changing colors on people during the summer. I am out here traveling the Southeast. I was in Charlotte for a day. I had to drive to go pick up my son in Vernon, Florida. And then
1: Vernon, Florida?
0: It's a backwoods place that has this camp that my kid went to camp. He went to diabetes camp. Him on a Saturday. Then that same Saturday, we did the big 30th celebration for Family Worship and Praise Center. So congratulations to all the F-dubbers out there, the F-dub Nation people out there.
1: Yeah,
0: 30 years of ministry.
1: Family Worship and Praise Center.
0: Amazing, amazing ministry. They've been going 30 years long, 30 years strong. I flew out to Memphis 2 days later. No, I went to a funeral on Sunday to go pay my respects to a friend of ours at work. Rest in peace, Jason Hill. Good dude, man. Good. I mean, a solid dude. Solid dude. He was up for a he got the promotion. He was going to start on Monday, and he passed away on Sunday. So life was just going on an upward trajectory for him. Everything was opening up, man, and life ended. It was sudden. It was abrupt. But he was a good dude, man. I always cheer for the good guy. He's definitely a good guy. He leaves behind a wife, 3 beautiful kids, 2 boys and a girl. And I guess it hit home a little bit for me because that's the same makeup I have, right? I'm married. I have 2 boys and a baby girl. So the whole time I'm thinking like, man, it's just everything was put into perspective. You know, life slowed down for me at that funeral because it just made me think about what was going on and just trying to process it. But be praying for his family, the Hill family. Passed away at the age of 41. Then on Monday, I had to fly out to Memphis, and that's where I am now, Memphis. And I don't know what to do here in Memphis. I just went and got something to eat. Tracy, it's barbecue. It's the barbecue capital, so I had to go get barbecue.
1: Well, you know, they got a lot of kind of food out there, but you got to go down to Beale Street.
0: Oh, Beale Street. I think I saw it on the way passing somewhere. That's it. Is that a thing, Beale Street?
1: Yeah, it's like a cleaner version of Bourbon Street in New Orleans. So it's a bit more elevated, but still lit out there. A lot of jazz places. You know, you got to go to the B.B. King Blues restaurant.
0: They
1: play live jazz music, you know, good food. So that's pretty nice. Mm-hmm. You got to go to the Lorraine Hotel. That's where Martin Luther King got shot at.
0: What?
1: It's the National Museum of Black History.
0: That was here
1: they kept
0: in
1: the
0: Memphis?
1: Front of his, yeah, that they kept the front of his the hotel where he got shot at. That's the outside of the museum.
0: Oh, my goodness.
1: And they kept it the same. You know, people can go and tour and all that kind of stuff.
0: Oh,
1: but the
0: man.
1: Whole thing behind it is a built-up, it's a built-up museum. And it has all kind of historical black
0: really?
1: Stuff inside of it.
0: I did not know that, Tracy.
1: Yeah, the Lorraine Hotel.
0: Oh, man, I got to see how
1: I took some students there a couple years ago when I taught world history and American history at FAMU DRS. I took a group of students out on a Black History College tour, and that was the final stop, Memphis, Tennessee.
0: I gotta go really check that place out. I did not know that that happened.
1: Yeah, man,
0: here
1: you gotta go out.
0: Memphis.
1: You gotta go check it out, man.
0: Yeah. All right. Yeah, I gotta go check that one out for sure, man. Hey, people. Check us out on this episode. Stay with us the entire episode. We're going to take you on a trip. There's a lot of topics that we want to get to and touch on. So don't go anywhere. It's a Reverb Live show with DJ Rain.
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1: And Tracy the Professor.
0: We are here for you, getting ready to jump into this episode. Tracy, it is that time of... I can't even say it's that time of the year. It's that time in the world where the world gathers together and compete. Not for the Olympics, but for the FIFA World Cup. All the nations across the globe is going crazy. If your country got in, congratulations to your country that got in. FIFA World Cup is here. Matches are going down. I'm going to be in. This is the time now that you adopt a team. If your country didn't get in, adopt a country. Pick a country that you always wanted to support. Pick the little guy. Don't pick the big guys. You know what I'm saying? If you want to be patriotic and pick America, go US of A. No problem. But if you want to pick like the little guy, like I'm going to pick Haiti. We got Haiti. We got jerseys and everything.
1: Haiti.
0: So we're gonna cheer for them. Jamaica didn't make it, so we don't have our own country to cheer for. So I'm gonna jump on some other country's bandwagon and cheer for them. Tracy, have you gotten into any of the FIFA World Cup fever?
1: The only part of the FIFA World Cup that I've gotten into were delayed flights at the airports when I was flying from Texas to Florida a couple of weeks ago. When I tell you the flights were delayed. These people were coming from everywhere just to go to watch the FIFA Cup.
0: Yeah.
1: And, I mean, they were walking in their jerseys. I'm talking about fans.
0: Oh, yeah.
1: And I'm like,
0: they're ready.
1: What happened? So now I'm flying on a standby ticket, and I can't even get on the flights because you got all of these people who are coming in on their standby tickets from other places and not able to get it or having to be put on other flights, too. And it was just crazy. It was a madhouse. It was a whole day of events. So that's the only FIFA World Cup fever that I've been a part of, which is I've been impacted during travel because of this FIFA World Cup. And people are coming from all around the world.
0: All around the world, man. They got matches everywhere. They have some matches in Canada. They have matches here. They got matches everywhere. You know what I'm saying?
1: Now I will say. I was a little disheartened to hear that there were countries that it's supposed to be like a world event, but there were countries that can't stay in America overnight, just because of the political issues going on with other countries' governments and our government, and the type of things that people are experiencing when they land here. That's whole teams, mm-hmm. And also I think the 2025's best soccer referee, who just so happens to be black, and happens to be, I forget what country he's from. Not Nigeria. It's one of the, I just can't think of the country right now. No, he's from Senegal.
0: Mm-hmm.
1: Could not stay here. Had to be sent all the way back. So I think little things like that is kind of disheartening.
0: Wow, that's crazy.
1: But it's a beautiful thing to see all of these countries around the world go to the World Cup. You plan on going to any games? Because I was asking my dad, like, hey, daddy, you want to go to a World Cup? So I may see if my daddy want to go. We need a cheap nosebleed ticket, though.
0: It's going to be hard to come by, man. I know a coworker of mine, he's going to the game this weekend. He happened to get two tickets, so he's going to a game. And believe it or not, my niece... Shouts out to Selena McKenzie. She, at the beginning of a match,

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1: Yeah, that'd be actually kind of dope. Actually, some now, other Ray? Dope things that are going on. I don't know if you caught this, Tracy. Curacao, their team, their country, the little Curacao, got into the World Cup. But not only did they go, they actually sang their team sang Gyra before their World Cup match. You know, Gyra, the Maverick City music joint. They sang, mm-hmm. They worshiped God before their match at the hotel that they were staying on. And it wasn't just a group of guys just standing around singing. Like, you saw the players head bowed. Some of them were singing. They had a lead singer, but they had microphones out there. They had musicians out there. Like, they made it a thing. Like, they put effort and to make sure that, hey, we're going to do this thing. We're going to worship God in front of everybody. It's going to look legit. It's going to sound right. So shouts mm-hmm. out to the Curacao national team for stepping out and starting their World Cup match with some praise.
2: And now, Rain, I do want to give a shout out to also, since we're giving shout outs to countries, I'd like to give a shout out to the Democratic Republic of Congo.
1: Okay.
2: Because let me tell you, all of those handsome men walked off the plane with their cheetah leopard panel across their chest. So I'm going to try to explain this to you. So first of all, the Democratic Republic of Congo's national team, they made their historic return to the World Cup for the first time in 52 years. Now, that's a long time, because reminded me of quite a long time for the Knicks making it into the playoff finals.
1: Shouts out to the Knicks for winning the NBA finals. They haven't won it in 52 years.
2: Isn't that crazy?
1: Yeah, that's dope.
2: This must be their year.
1: Yes. I want to now, Tracy, that may be a party to go to. Can you imagine that parade in New York? They're going to shut everything down. The whole island is going to be shut down.
2: Oh, yeah. Oh, yeah. Oh, yeah, for sure. So after them making their return after 52 years, I'm talking about the Democratic Republic of Congo, mm-hmm. Their national team, they touched down with matching black suits featuring a leopard bold print lapel by an emerging designer who's in France, by the way, named Alvin J. Mack. Alvin mm-hmm. J. Mack or Alvin Jr. Mack. And when I tell you, I think these pictures are going viral, but these guys stepped out and they looked like they were from Coming to America, okay?
1: Oh,
2: I wanted to be one of those flower girls dancing and be like, hey, and throw flowers at their feet as they walk out. Because, baby, these men, they deserved it. The way that they walk, they're stepping. And shout out to Alvin J. Mack, the designer. He's an emerging designer, but he designed their outfit. So they had matching black suits with the leopard printed lapel coming across their chest on a slant, like a single breasted suit.
1: Yeah.
2: And then they had a handbag, a wide, tall handbag, leopard print bag that they held in their hands with a small leopard brooch across their chest. I thought that was fire.
1: Oh, snap. I didn't see the bag. Like, I'm looking at the post. Like, I found the post online in our chat. Mm-hmm. And I see what you mean by they have the leopard going from the shoulder all the way down across the chest. But I didn't see the bag that they were carrying. They're carrying a leopard bag.
2: When I tell you those bags are fire...
1: Yo, the whole outfit. Like, can you imagine seeing 20 black men jump off a plane suited up with a leopard coming across?
2: Let me tell you, I just want to walk by them and say, Wakanda forever, baby. I just want to be like, salute. Wakanda forever. Those dudes were sharp and throw flowers at their feet. That's how much, that's how sharp these guys look. And so anyway, shout out to the Democratic Republic of Congo's national team.

0: And shout out to Mr. Alvin J. Mack for this design and styling these guys.
1: That's dope, man. I can imagine how much this costs, how much that the suit costs and the handbag. I don't think you can purchase that handbag. But that hand, it's a man bag. Like it's you haven't seen a bag like this. Like this is something
0: it is
1: new
0: an
1: and
0: elevated
1: different.
0: Male bag.
1: Yeah, it is.
0: An
1: and
0: elevated
1: I'm not a fan of
0: handbag.
1: I'm not a fan of handbags for guys because it just looks like a purse. But that bag look nice. That bag
0: yes.
1: was nice. But if you think about it, like New York is gonna, you know, spend a lot of money because their team won. But that's just a city. You know what I'm saying? Mm-hmm. Like your country is sending you out to represent them. You know how much money they gonna put on the line, just be like, yo, we gonna make sure y'all look good. The whole country
0: especially
1: is like, yo, we got
0: if this
1: you.
0: Is after 52 years.
1: 52 years, yo, they gonna make sure everybody's
0: oh, we
1: stepping
0: coming
1: out.
0: Out. We coming, we stepping out.
1: I wanna see what their what like their track suits are gonna is gonna look like. Like their like
0: yeah,
1: like their warm up.
0: Now that's a good thought. That's a good idea.
1: They done started something now. They gotta come fresh. They gotta be clean everywhere.
0: Oh
1: to
0: yeah,
1: go.
0: Now everybody gonna be dressed like this. All men are gonna be dressed like this. You're gonna go to a wedding,
1: nice.
0: They're gonna be dressed like this.
1: Nice.
0: Prom.
1: Nice.
0: Ooh. All of these young high schools coming out for prom. Watch. I can't Ooh. Wait. Next year, that's what they're gonna come out as, I'm telling you.
1: This is nice. All right, people, we're gonna take a quick break and come right back. It's the Reverb Live Show with DJ Rain.
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1: And Tracy the Professor.
0: This was going to be a tough segment to get through because, Tracy, you deal with a lot of kids. I have kids. I deal with some kids. But you deal with more kids than me. And this might have happened to you more than me, but kids ask a lot of questions.
1: Mm-hmm.
0: And sometimes we don't have the answer for them. We don't know what to say to some of the questions that they ask. Because they're very inquisitive.
1: Sometimes we do have the answer. We just understand that they may not be in a position to hear it yet.
0: It's hard to get the words out for them to hear it. You know what I'm saying? Depending on what they ask. A few days ago, Tracy ran into a post by Jackie Hill Perry. Everybody knows Jackie Hill Perry, renowned author,
1: poet.
0: Christian poet. I should say renowned poet more than author. People know her for her poetry, and then she got into Christian hip hop. She's heavy on speaking now, right? Like, I don't know if she's not a pastor though, right?
1: Yeah, she's like more of like an itinerant speaker, like people who go to different places and just kind of speak, more like an evangelist.
0: Yes. Let's give her that title, evangelist. Let's give her that title of evangelist.
1: Okay.
0: She had to have a tough conversation with her kid. And the question that her kid asked her is crazy. We'll actually play a clip of it later on after we finish setting this up for you. But it made us think about, man, Tracy, there's a lot of tough conversations, a lot of tough topics out there that you may have to have with the kid. Let's try to dissect this and go back and forth.
1: Rain, let me say this. There's a lot of hard conversations to have, even in general. So, of course, with kids, the adults versus kids. But I'm starting to think about, man, what about adult versus adult? Husband versus wife? Tough conversations to bring up.
0: In general. Okay.
1: Yeah. But just thinking about that, but also, you know, primarily guys. Not guys either. Lord, Tracy, what you talking about? Those that adults have to have with children and children with adults.
0: Yeah, it's okay. Let's name it like this. Tough conversations to have. Let's start with the realm of husband and wife. Tough conversations to have. Well, let's start something simple. Finances. It's hard to talk about money. It's going to start an argument off rip. You know, whose money is it?
1: My money, your money? Everybody's working hard.
0: Everybody working, contributing.
1: Or one person may be working and one person may not be working. Mm-hmm. And it depends on who that person is, too.
0: Yeah.
1: If the guy is not working but the woman is working, that might be a huge problem.
0: It's a big problem.
1: As opposed to the vice versa. But it could be a huge problem if the guy is working, the woman is not working, and the woman just spending everything. You know, right. That could be another issue. Maybe, you know, what time to come home. Or who's doing what with the kids or what chores to do in the house.
0: Responsibility of duties. Yes. Like, who's going to wash the clothes? Who's going to pay
1: the bills?
0: Who's cooking? Who's picking up the kids?
1: Yes.
0: I'm tired. I'm going to bed. Well, who's going to watch these kids?
1: Them kids will be all right. Lock the doors.
0: Right. They in the house.
1: Lock
0: they
1: the doors.
0: Right. A divorce is a tough conversation to have. Amongst married couples. You don't want to talk about it, but y'all might be in a position where you have to talk about it so you don't end in divorce. So you may cut off the path of divorce, but you talk about it. You talk about these are the tough things that you need to talk about.
1: That's good.
0: People being unhappy in their marriage. You gotta talk about these things.
1: Yeah. Going on a trip, not going on a trip. Go out of town or have quality time.
0: In-laws. Well, your mama this and your mama can't be saying all this stuff and your mom don't run this house and your mama don't run this house. Oh, you can't. Don't be talking about my mama.
1: And why you taking money from your daddy?
0: Yeah, we don't.
1: Why you over there taking money from your daddy? I'm your provider. Yeah.
0: beating my chest over here. Yeah.
1: Make me look bad. Like I ain't taking care of you.
0: Right, right. Why are you telling your sister all our business?
1: Yeah.
0: They don't need to know what's going on in this house.
1: Yeah.
0: Sound like a Tyler Perry show right there coming up.
1: Let's
0: get off marriages. Tracy, even between friends.
1: Yeah. Between friends.
0: Some tough conversations to have out there. Whose turn is it to wash dishes? Whose turn is it to clean the house? I cleaned the tub last time. It's your turn to clean the bathroom.
1: Yep. Or we always hanging out and everybody always got to pay for you. You never try to take care of yourself.
0: Yeah.
1: Or in the next social media post, we saw that you bought this new Birkin bag.
0: Right. Yeah. Why you can't pay your half of the rent, but you taking trips out to wherever and posting pictures about it. But your side, your half of the rent is due. What's up?
1: Or sometimes they are cheating. Like, hey, bro, I'm talking to this girl and that girl. And how do you tell them, hey, man, I'm telling you not to have these multiple relationships and bringing that up because they thinking it's cool and you'll ride with that. Or do I tell the person he cheating on with? Because I think that he cool with her or she cool.
0: Yeah.
1: And he should not be doing it to her. So maybe you should check his phone. You know, maybe you should go over here at this certain time and maybe you'll see his car or something.
0: Yeah. I've heard the stories, man. Hey, bro. Hey, just if my girl called, tell her that you was with me last night. All right. Just. Hey, man. Bro, right. Cold. Bro, cold. Man, I can't be lying for you.
1: I saw
0: like
1: a
0: that,
1: prank.
0: Man.
1: Yes, I saw a prank like that. The son had the girlfriend or the wife call the mom, his mama, and say, hey, was so-and-so over there at your house? And she said, yeah, he over here. He was over here. And she said, well, why he said dot, dot, dot? And he said, She said, I'm not going to lie for him. Nope. He was not here. I got nothing to do with y'all business. Why y'all put me in that? And then the son jumped in and he came on the conversation like, Mom, you going to throw me out there like that? She said, yep, I sure am. I don't want nothing to do with this. You need to get your stuff together. I mean, she went in, but it was supposed to be a prank.
0: Supposed to be a prank, yeah.
1: But she went off on her son.
0: Mm-hmm. That's good. That's what you need. All right, let's get off of friends, man. Let's.
1: What about siblings? Hard conversations
0: members?
1: To have with siblings.
0: Oh,
1: yes,
0: that's tough.
1: Because, say, for instance, if, you know, maybe a parent is gone, what do we do with the house? What do we do with their belongings?
0: Oh,
1: Who gets the house?
0: That starts fights, man.
1: That starts fights where families don't even talk to each other for years over.
0: Yeah, I'm trying to think tough conversations
1: who gets the car?
0: We had.
1: Just a lot of things can go on amongst siblings.
0: Oh, yeah.
1: Where I'm the oldest, you got to listen to me. Mm-hmm. Where you the oldest, but you're not responsible.
0: Oh, and what about this? Like, let's say a parent gets sick or ill, right? And now that person has to be brought into one of the siblings, or do they put them in a home? Like, that's a tough conversation. Like, you got to watch mama. No, I'm not watch mama, man. Our house is not set up to watch mom like that. She need constant care, and she can't stay here. We don't have the room. And the brother's like, well, I don't got the room for her to stay at my house because, you know, I got this and this going on, and I'm working. And it's like, well, we got to put her in a home then. Yeah, well, let's put her in a home. Who going to pay for the home? You can't put mama in a home. Oh, man, it reminds me of... I think the song is called Dear Mama, and my mom loves this song. It's like one of those songs where like it's a lady, she's singing it. The lady with two sons. And one son was well off, well to do, and then the mom came to stay with them, but the wife didn't like how the mama talked, didn't like the food that the mama cooked, thought she was a bad influence on the kids and convince her son to say, mama, maybe you shouldn't stay here. Maybe we need to put you in a home. And she said, after all these years, I done took care of you. Going, no, but mama, you know, you're rubbing off on the kids. Well, that's how I raised you. And look how you turned out. Well, that's all right. Well, that's all right. And then the other son, the no good for nothing son, the son that's been in jail, locked up. When he got out, he barely had a place to stay. But he said, mama, you know what? I barely got a one-bedroom apartment. I don't have a lot of money, but I don't have a lot of money, but you can stay with me, mama. And that I don't know how she sang this. She sang the whole thing, and she spoke the whole thing.
1: Oh, I got to hear that song. I'm going to have to look that good. One up. It was,
0: my mama loved that song. Anyway. So
1: those are hard conversations.
0: Those are hard conversations to have. Now, some very hard conversations to have are those that you have to have with kids, because they ask the darndest questions. And they say the darndest
1: things. And they're always growing. They're always growing. They're getting exposed to other things out there in the world. And it's like, wow, how do I answer this to little JoJo?
0: And they're sheltered from life. They're sheltered from the world. So when they see certain things, they're like, wait a minute, I've never seen this before. Then they start asking questions to a normal adult who's seen a lot of the world, who's been around and have seen certain traditions and customs and are used to the way people are. They just write it off as normal human behavior. But to a kid, they look at it as, wow, like, what is that? Like, I remember when there was a lady. I don't know if it was a man or lady, but they had a disability. Like, they were missing a limb. And I knew my son was going to stare and look and ask questions, because that's what kids are like, Daddy, what happened to his hand? Well, where's his arms? Where's his legs, Daddy? And it's like, you know, kids are going to ask, but it's still a tough conversation to tell a kid, because you don't know if they're ready to hear all the answers yet.
1: Look at that. You're like, shh, shh. You can't say that.
0: Don't say that.
1: You can't. Shut your mouth.
0: And they kids, they don't know any better. You can't fault them or blame them for that. They kids.
1: I got kids that walk up to me and they just like, so who is your daddy? Who is your mommy? Like, but they're just fascinated by the fact that they have a mommy, they have a daddy. And they're just like, oh, wow, I have a mommy. You have a mommy and a daddy. Mm-hmm. And then they're like, well, who is your mommy and daddy?
0: Oh, I like it when my son, he was like, wait, if I have a mommy and daddy, so that means that Grammy is your mommy? And I was like, yeah. So Grammy can give you whoopings? Yeah, I guess she could.
1: Oh, my goodness.
0: She's the
1: boss
0: of you?
1: And I'm sure Grammy
0: you?
1: Would not hesitate to pop you.
0: Right. But now, going back, now, we started this conversation off with Jackie Hill Perry. Tracy, Jackie Hill Perry had a tough conversation to have with her kid. I'm sure there are a lot of tough conversations to have with the child. I can think of one that I had to have, is trying to have the conversation of death with a child. It's a tough conversation to have. Especially,
1: like, why aren't they coming back anymore? Are they asleep?
0: Yeah. If they're at the funeral, like, Daddy, why are they sleeping in that box thing? Are they not going to get out of there? You know, like, depending on what the situation is.
1: Or they may be over there at the casket, like, hey, grandma, granddaddy, come on, pick me up.
0: Yeah.
1: Wake up.
0: Nobody explained this to them. Tough conversations to have with a kid when mommy and daddy are arguing and yelling at each other. Daddy, was you? I heard you and mommy in there fighting. Are you guys going to... Are you guys mad at each other? Like, bro.
1: And then they try to throw in their counseling help, stuff that we tell them as kids, as adults to kids. Y'all go in there and fix it. Go give your brother or sister a hug. Go tell them you love them. Tell them you're sorry. Yeah. And then they still tell you, well, just go give her a hug and tell them you're sorry.
0: That's all you got to do. Like, let me see.
1: Another hard conversation to have with kids, it depends on the parent. And that is, I'm at the store, can I have this? Can I have that at the cash checkout line? Depending on the parent, they may say, no, you can't get it. I told you before we walked in this store, don't you ask me for nothing. And you get in here and you ask me, right?
0: Right.
1: And then you
0: got
1: the other parent who just like, I don't know how to tell you no, baby. So just go ahead and get it. Just get it and it's hard for them to say no. Hard for them to have a conversation with them like, hey, we are here on a budget. Or we have to be good stewards of what God gave us.
0: Tough conversations to have with kids are divorce. Mommy and dad are splitting up. It's a tough conversation. It happens a lot today, unfortunately, in the world that we live mm-hmm. in. Parents split up. Families get broken up. Kids get affected. Kids get hurt. Kids are the innocent bystanders here. But you got to explain it to the kid, right? So that's tough.
1: Yep. And that's not tough. You got to explain it to the kid in such a way that you're not making them pick a side.
0: Yeah.
1: I think both parents should probably do something like get the kids together and explain it to them together and not separate. Yeah.
0: All right. Well, let's get into the conversation that Jackie Hill Perry had to have with her kid. Here's the clip, and just listen. Here we go. Let me stop this music. All right. Here you go. Just listen.
2: The book was Gay Girl Good God. She said, "Mommy, you got a book that has your name on it, and it says Gay Girl Good God. Who's the girl?" I said, "Well, we're going to talk about that tomorrow because I got to pray. I got to process this thing." And so I prayed and I got language for it. And so I'm in a position now where I have to have the conversation because that's a big part of my life. And so I said, "Well, you know, when you was mentioning the book that has my name as the author, I said, I'm the girl that was gay." And she's like, "Really?" I was like, "Yeah, mommy used to be with girls." I used it as an opportunity to share my story, but to also create space where she knows that I can empathize with her struggles so that in the future, she doesn't feel like that's a topic that's off limits.
0: Wow, Tracy, that's a tough conversation to have, bro.
1: All right. Like, who's the girl?
0: Because they don't know that lifestyle, right? They didn't know what you were an ex of or past of or struggle with. Now, Tracy, fill us in on who Jackie Hill Perry is and why that comment was so, why that topic was such a hard topic to talk about.
1: Well, Jackie Hill Perry is an excellent poet. I've seen her a number of times at poetry events and conferences, using her gift that God gave her, which is poetry and the gift of words, I think. And she used to be in that lifestyle, a lifestyle of homosexuality or lesbianism. And God delivered her out of that lifestyle. She got saved. She gave her life to Christ. And she's been on fire for God since then.
0: Yeah. Got married.
1: Not long
0: as a husband.
1: After that, she's gotten married. She got married to Preston Perry. Preston Perry, who was also a poet. He had his own lifestyle. He wasn't in the same-sex lifestyle, but he was in a promiscuous, more of a promiscuous lifestyle that he also did a lot of poetry about and how God delivered him. So both of them have very strong deliverance kind of ministries and backgrounds. Yeah. Well, she wrote a book about her lifestyle and how God delivered her and how God can deliver anybody who chooses to be in that same sex lifestyle or anything that's concerning those lifestyles, like where they say they have other terms, binary, mm-hmm. him, her, she, all of that kind of stuff.
0: Yeah, it's a lot.
1: I don't quite all understand it all, but anything in that category. She wrote a book about how God delivered her and how God can deliver anybody else in that lifestyle also. Yeah. And that book went viral. She sold a bunch of copies of this book. A lot of people got delivered from this book. And I guess she just had it on her shelf. And her daughter, because she's since gotten married and had four kids.
0: Four kids? And wow.
1: Four Didn't kids. Four kids. And people are still challenging her, you know, trying to drag her back in that space. And she's so sound in Christ now that it has, none of that stuff has any weight or power. Mm-hmm. It's just a tactic of the enemy just trying to draw confusion from the world to get people to doubt Christ. But she had this tough conversation with her daughter who asked, "Hey, who is the girl?" Now, it seems like she may have had some idea of what gay lifestyle was and was curious if it was why her mama's name was on it when mommy and daddy's already together. That's what it was giving me. Yeah. Like, mommy and daddy's already together, but why is her name on this one? And for her to be able to have that conversation with her, I think that a lot of parents need to have that kind of humility when dealing with their children. And not only dealing with their children, even though children are the topic. But even when dealing with people who are in the world, Christians in general, having a conversation with people who are just in the world, they don't know all of the Christian lingo. They don't know all of the things yet. But being able to humble yourself in such a way and find the language, because she said, I had to pray about it and got the language on how to communicate with her daughter with this topic.
0: Yeah, that was a tough conversation to have, but I like how she approached it. She didn't give an answer straight away. She took some time to pray, think about it, come back, get the language, get the wording, get the verbiage right, and then come back and talk to her daughter and have that conversation. I think if my kids saw a book, if I were to write something that implicated me on past behavior, that'd be a good way to handle it. And am I afraid that my kids see me in that light? Well, it's good to know that, hey, you know what? Daddy used to do this, but I don't do that now because of my relationship with God, because of what Jesus has done for me. And you can use that as a key or a guidance or direction for your life, because they're going to grow up. They're not going to be kids, but they're going to remember these conversations that you have with them. So, man, hats off to Jackie Hill Perry for doing it, for taking that approach. That's a tough one, man. That's a tough one.
1: Yeah. I find, though, that a lot of people who, not just parents to children, but people in the church, do have a hard time having certain conversations around certain topics. Sex is one of those topics. Boyfriend, girlfriend relationships versus being married.
0: Mm-hmm.
1: Should you move in together? Should you not move in together?
0: Oh, yeah, that's right.
1: Tithing. Let's have a conversation about tithing and who pays what as far as tithing is concerned. Or should I give my tithe? Or is that in the Old Testament or New Testament? You know,
0: yeah.
1: Just having a hard time dealing with these things, but they must be dealt with. Jesus had hard conversations. Well, with things that we thought were hard conversations with the Pharisees and Sadducees.
0: Mm-hmm.
1: But he still had those conversations with us. He just was straight. So who could get a divorce? He's like, you know, it really wasn't that way to begin with. We just permitted it. Well, wait a minute. You're not going to come on, believe my side about this, Jesus? No. But then Jesus tells us to suffer not the little children anyway. So they're going to come. Yeah. They're going to ask questions. They're going to be, you know, in our faces about things. And we want them to know that they can come to us about anything, because we don't want them going to YouTube and chat.
0: Yeah. The world is going to give them some crazy answer, some crazy response.
1: Yes.
0: Better it be that it comes from you. From
1: exactly.
0: A Christian perspective, a believer's perspective, one that has God-centered values.
1: Yes.
0: Better that answer comes from you. Tracy, we forgot one big major conversation that is hard to have. And that's a conversation with yourself about trusting God, about believing God, about having faith and walking by faith with God. That's a tough conversation to have, because that's an internal struggle. One of the hardest conversations to have is the conversations that you have with yourself. One is the question of salvation. Should I trust God with my life? Should I believe that there's this person named Jesus and he died for me? You may not even know the whole story, but should you believe in this God? Should you believe in a God? Should you believe or go to this church? Should you believe in this Bible? Those are tough conversations to have. Those that are internal.
1: And what makes it tough is what the consequences of your decision will be.
0: Mm-hmm.
1: Because there will be a cross that you have to carry. The cross would be, you may not be able to go to the club no more with those friends that you love.
0: Yep.
1: You may not be able to have certain types of conversations with certain friends that
0: you
1: love.
0: You may have to give up some friends.
1: You may have to give up some friends.
0: Yep. Not call some
1: certain
0: friends.
1: Certain lifestyles.
0: You have to give up some things.
1: Put the bottle down.
0: Yeah,
1: yes.
0: You got to give up some things, walk away from some things, turn away from some things, turn down some things.
1: But I promise you, you know how the Bible says, taste and see that the Lord is good?
0: Mm-hmm.
1: I promise you, once you make that decision, y'all, and once you get on the other side of what you think a hard consequence was, as far as your decision would be, once you get on the other side and you look back, you just like, wow, God, thank you. I'm so happy that I made the right choice. I'm so happy that I got out of that situation. I'm so happy that I had to move on and I told those friends no, or I put that alcoholic bottle down, or I stopped smoking or using substances or seeking attention or posting on social media in such a way for pride and looks.
0: Yeah, it's a tough conversation to have, but it's worth it. And the decision is worth it. I found this quote that someone posted on Facebook. It says, sin will take you further than you want to go, keep you longer than you want to stay, and will cost you more than you're willing to pay. Make a decision to walk away from it. Make a decision to put it down. Make a decision to turn and follow God. Trust God. All right, people, that's our show. Hey, more to come. It's a Reverb Live show with DJ Rank.
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1: And Tracy the Professor.
0: All here for you, man. All here for you, man. Can't wait to get to this episode. Can't wait to get to some of the things that we want to talk to you about. But before we do that, we need to check in with the Reverb Live Crew. So, Tracy the Professor, what's going on with you?
1: What's good, DJ Rain? What's good, Reverb Live family? You know what? This is a really hot month of the year. But this week is also the birthday of one of the coolest men on this side of heaven, and that is DJ Rain. DJ Rain's birthday is this week, and we want to just give him a shout out from the Reverb Live crew. Happy birthday, boss man.
0: Hey, appreciate it.
1: Any plans?
0: I have no plans. I was telling people in this chat, like, I have no plans for today. We'll see where the Lord take me. He could take me to IHOP. He could take me to Burger King. Could take me to Firehouse. Could take me to the golf range and hit a couple balls. Or he could take me to the basketball court, shoot some hoops or something, man. But I don't know.
1: I was getting a little concerned at first. I was like, wait, so the Lord gonna take you somewhere, but it's gonna be